0: Changes Radio podcast. In March, ARN terminated his $100 million contract after co-host Jackie O. Henderson announced she was leaving the show following an on-air argument. Sanderland says his new project will be like the last week of that program, which he hosted on his own.
1: We'll still have the different stories. You'll just probably hear more of the ensemble cast. And no ads, no censorship, but still playing songs. And you'll be able to watch it. So it'll be a visual video clip, song, back to us in the studio, like a Today Show, you know, that type of thing, hopefully a bit slicker.
0: Iran says any breach of its ceasefire with the US will be met with a strong response. More from Sarah Amir.
2: A memorandum of understanding between Washington and Tehran aimed at permanently ending the war is now in effect. Iran says under the deal it will not charge any fees to commercial vessels wishing to pass through the Strait of Hormuz for 60 days. But it remains unclear what the terms are beyond the first 2 months. US Vice President J.D. Vance says the agreement is already bearing real fruits for the American people.
3: Last night, 12.5 million barrels of oil went through the Strait of Hormuz. That is a high since the beginning of the conflict.
2: Mr. Vance has also lashed out at Israel, saying the US is the only powerful ally it has anywhere left in the entire world.
0: And Canada has secured its first Men's World Cup victory, which has been soured by a horrific injury to one of their stars. Ismaël Koné was kicked in the leg and was stretchered from the field in the spiteful clash against Qatar in Vancouver. Two Qatari players were sent off during the match in separate incidents, with Canada scoring 6 goals. To the weather for the state, scattered showers over northern, western and central parts, clearing from the northwest during the evening. Showers falling as snow about the Alpine peaks in the late evening. For Melbourne, partly cloudy, a high chance of showers atop today of 15. Right now it's 14 degrees in the city. ABC News. And returning to our top story, Victoria's public school teachers have said no to the state government's pay and conditions offer. The long-running dispute over pay and at public schools has hit another wall, with a majority of Australian Education Union members voting to reject that latest offer. And to sport, in golf, Jason Day has withdrawn from the US Open after being carted off course midway through his opening round. The Australian seemed to grimace and struggle during a practice swing while playing at the Shinnehaak Hills Golf Club. A two-time runner-up in the event, Day was 7 over on the back nine. Fellow Aussie Adam Scott carted 3 over par in tough conditions, with fog backing up in the field earlier in the day. And returning to the weather, partly cloudy in Melbourne, a high chance of showers, a top today of 15. Tomorrow, showers and easing, 14. Right now, it's 14 degrees. ABC News.
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6: Very happy Friday to you. 5 minutes past 10. Chaos everywhere today. This is really quite remarkable. Thanks for keeping me company. I am around right through until 11 o'clock. And before that rolls around, I'm going to introduce you to a remarkable Victorian author who has gone above and beyond trying to track down what occurred to one of her relatives during one of the most confronting massacres that occurred during World War II. It's all going to be part of ABC's Compass TV show this weekend. But I'll introduce you to Georgina Banks, and we'll talk about her incredible research trying to discover a bit more about what happened at the Banker Island massacre. And we'll do that a little bit later this morning. Started the morning, though, talking to Anne Nalder. She's the CEO of the Small Business Association of Australia. And initially it was a conversation about whether there is complexities when it comes to small business and whether, as Pauline Hanson has suggested, it is too complex, too difficult to actually sack an underperforming employee or a lazy worker, to use Pauline's terminology. Now, that quickly turned into an odd conversation regarding wage theft and what is the correct way of doing that, prosecuting, wage theft, whether it should be decriminalised, whether employers who need to be acknowledged that sometimes it happens by accident, or whether there is a stronger case to be made to deterring wage theft through harsher penalties. Now, 1-300-977-222. Chris is on the line. He's been patiently waiting. Chris, good morning to you.
7: Hi, Nick. How are you going?
6: You worked for a medical clinic in Mount Gambier. What happened?
7: Well, I worked there for about 7 years and part-time. And then one day, they had also had clinics in Coleraine and Casterton. And then one day, a couple of years ago, we just got an email saying that they'd gone into liquidation and we're no longer required.
6: Right.
7: So, and as an upshot of that, I hadn't had many superannuation or very small amounts of superannuation paid over the time. So I contacted the tax office to find out how it stood with that. And they told me basically that once it's in liquidation, then it's out of their hands, there's nothing they can do about it.
6: How much super did they owe you? How underpaid were you, Chris?
7: So because of my figures, I reckon about 20 grand. So
6: wow. That is not an insignificant amount of money.
7: No, it's a fair bit of money. But everybody I've spoken to, I spoke to my union about it, and they said the same thing, that once it's in liquidation, then it's out of their hands, there's nothing they can do about it. But it just seems to me that, you know, the owners of the business are doing quite well financially for themselves, and they went into, obviously the business was falling apart, we didn't know anything about it, but they still get to keep all their own assets and everything, and we have to go without. So I ended up getting $2,000 last year from the tax office, and I think that's what the settlement was after they'd sold the company and everything.
6: So roughly a tenth of what you would have been theoretically owed if they'd been paying your superannuation the way they were supposed to.
7: Yeah, but that figure I told, that's without any earnings or anything else. Yeah. No, just the thing. But it just seems to me that this going into voluntary liquidation means they steal your money and then go into liquidation, then there's no guilt anymore. Like, it just goes away. And that seems to me to be kind of wrong. And I spoke to the union about that, and she said, well, couldn't you do something about these laws to stop people from doing this? And they, again, seem very disinterested in looking into it.
6: Chris, I'm really sorry you went through that. You're not alone. I've heard very similar tales. That's not that's very cold comfort for what it's worth, but thank you for sharing it. Another text that's come through, which is in direct response to Greg from Albury, who messaged in before, saying if an employer goes to jail for wage theft, we've got to think about what happens to the remaining employees. This texter says, if an employer robbed a bank, they should they not go to jail because they have employees? That's a ridiculous argument, says this texter. If you do commit wage theft, maybe you should also lose your business and be responsible for the wages still as well. You know the number to give me a call on, and I'm really happy to keep taking chats about this or anything else that's on your mind today, including the joy of Australian music.
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6: 10 minutes past 10 on this Friday morning. It was 1995 that rugby league player Ian Roberts came out as a gay man, and it was absolutely massive at the time. And you would think that maybe we would have seen many, many more professional sportsmen and women who felt that they could follow suit. But it has, on some levels, been extremely quiet, particularly in the world of AFL. Former AFL player Mitch Brown came out as bisexual last year. That was followed by former Brisbane Lions Lee Ryswick, who became the first openly gay AFL player ever. And then just earlier this month, former NRL player Kane Evans also came out as a gay man. And he got quite emotional when he spoke about it on Channel 9.
8: I've had people blackmail me. I've had people try to throw me under the bus. And it just built up a lot of shame and fear and guilt within myself. I'm here today to show people that, you know, you don't have to live like that. Even now I feel a bit more free just by saying it out loud.
6: Now, what does it mean when figures like this manage to buck some of that shame that they may be feeling, or the blackmailing, as we were just hearing from Kane, and feel like they can actually come out and be very open and very expressive about who they are. Now, Joe Ball is the Victorian Commissioner for LGBTIQA+ community.

0: Communities. Joe, a really good morning to you.
1: Lovely to be here with you, Nick.
0: Joe, I don't want to say the tide has turned over what we've seen for a while, but it does feel like at least we're seeing a trickle in the right direction.
1: I think so. I mean, it's important to recognise this is men's sport. In women's sport, there's been a lot of women that have come out.
0: A great deal more representation, yes.
1: Yes. So it is men's sport, which, you know, I guess ties us to a conversation about masculinity, doesn't it, really? Like, I think this is about this in, you know, Cain Evans really says it all. Like, he didn't feel like he could be an NRL superstar, which he was, and also be a gay man. And also an important part of that is also his identity as Fijian, and he was Christian. And he felt like all those things couldn't be congruent. And that was the power of him coming out, wasn't it, really, is that he said, actually, they're all congruent and they all make up who I am. And I loved that on Instagram, one of his posts actually quoted the Bible. And so he did bring it all together. He had this very masculine image, a very muscular, tall, big man, big Fijian man in his sports gear with a Bible quote saying basically, you know, God doesn't give you anything that you can't rise to the challenge of, you know, something along those lines. And I feel like when he did that, that was a turning of tide, to answer your question. Like, because not only because he was gay in NRL, but he actually, because of who he is in all his entirety.
0: So when we look at Mitch, when we look at Lee, and when we, yes, look at Kane, how do you think the response has been from not only the sporting community, but the broader community to them feeling like they are allowed to be honest?
1: Look, I think there is undoubtedly, and, I've had these direct conversations with Mitch myself about that he has been contacted by younger people who look at this, and people who are playing sport right now at the community and professional level, look at these men and they see inspiration for the future they can live. And I think so, I mean, that's the difference. And is when you talk to them about it and they say, well, all these people who contact them and say, yeah, I'm gay and I'm doing this and I'm bisexual, I'm doing this, and you coming out has had this huge influence on my life. So I think that's definitely something. I think it's also worth noting that all three of those men got terrible hate when they came out,
0: yeah,
1: which shows us that, you know, particularly, I mean, Kane got a lot of hate, and which shows us that that the very point he was making was still very accurate, right? Because if the day that when someone comes out and they put it on social media and everyone just goes, yeah, good on you, mate, and there's no negativity, is a day that we know that they didn't need to do that in the first place.
0: That is an interesting way of putting it. Do you think the positivity, though, was outweighing that negativity? Or is it, can you not kind of take it on balance? Does that negative push away, I guess, some of the positive responses?
1: Yeah, look, I think that time will tell. I think that we do need to recognise there's still, I mean, Kane was playing football 5 years ago. I think that was the end of his career. I think it was 2020. I mean, there's probably some big Roosters fan who's going to be going, you've got that wrong. But it was at least within the last 5 or 6 years. But it was, we haven't had a footballer come out in Australia while they're playing football. And I think that will be the real test of how acceptable it is to be a man playing professional sport, playing football in particular, and being accepted as for everything that you are.
0: I'm talking with Joe Ball. He's a Victorian Commissioner for LGBTQIA+ communities. We're talking about what it means when high-profile sporting figures, particularly within AFL, which I think is a very interesting case study on this one, when they do come out, what it actually means to not only broader community, but for sporting fans and the sport itself. Joe, I want to put a text to you that's come through to me that says, I don't care about sports people's sexuality. Why do we need to discuss it? If they want to be treated like everyone else, why are they demanding all the attention? Why is it important that they actually are able to talk about this?
1: Well, I think you have to read Kane's interview, and once you've read that, and if he still held that opinion, I'd be surprised. I mean, Kane said...

0: said that he wanted three things in his life. He wanted to play on NRL. He wanted to save up enough money to buy his parents a house. And when he'd achieved those two things, he wanted to end his life.
1: Mm.
0: And so I think that if you want to see men in this country not take their lives, you've got to take this moment very seriously. I mean, I think it's about 9 Australians a day take their lives. Seven to eight of those are men, and a considerable percentage of those are gay and bisexual men. And I think that, you know, like why this moment really matters is that men every day, gay and bisexual men every day, are thinking to themselves, can I live another day? And that's why it matters. And so this person says, I don't care. And I say, well, you may not care and you don't need to care. But I guess I want to say to people and the listeners is that we should all care about the mental health of everybody. And we should never want someone to think that it would be better for them to die than to come out. And unfortunately, that's still where we are in Australia, that every day gay and bisexual men are thinking to themselves, it is better for me to die than to live my authentic life, which includes being able to love publicly the person that I love. Because the reality of, like, let's think about what it is for these men. If they are not out and proud about who they are, if they're not out publicly, they literally can't go and have a dinner in a restaurant with the person that they love. And that's why it matters, right? Because and you heard what he said. He was being threatened. You included that clip. He was being blackmailed. These are the experiences. That's why it matters. When those things stop, I will agree with that listener. When somebody tells me that no longer they're being blackmailed, that they can now go to a restaurant with their partner while playing professional sport, they can hold their hand in public, they can kiss their partner when they win the grand final in the premier, you know, when they win the premiership. When all those things happen, I will agree with that listener. It's not something that has to happen forever, but for as long as there is discrimination and someone and a man thinks he would rather end his life than come out and live his authentic self, this issue is still very important.
1: Joe, you mentioned earlier, I think, the difference between what we've seen in women's sport compared to men's sport. And, you know, I talk to a lot of psychologists, a lot of people who work with young men at the moment, and I guess the attitudes towards masculinity, what we've seen from that so-called manosphere, they have seemed, genuinely, as someone who's been around for, you know, 5 decades, has seen, I guess, the nature of what it means to be a man change so much. This feels particularly toxic. This feels particularly damaging to young men. And it sounds like you are also acknowledging that it is particularly damaging to that, you know, gay and bisexual male community.
0: That's right. I mean, like, when we talk about, it's undoubtedly there's, you know, a huge problem with mental health for men in Australia because of the suicide statistics I just gave and because of other statistics as well, like about depression, anxiety. And so I think that that we know all this, and if we want to tackle the mental health issues of men, we need to understand who men are. So men make up about 50% of the population, but they are a very diverse cohort, as are women. And what drives different men to want to take their life or to be depressed is wide and varied. The difference between a farmer, someone who might be a father, someone who's playing sport, someone who's gay or bisexual, right? Like there's all these different factors that lead to men wanting to take their life, and we need to understand those. And I think that there is, unfortunately, in my role as LGBTIQA+ commissioner, I'm very aware that particularly in regional areas, including regional Victoria, there are still very high rates of gay and bisexual men who are taking their lives. And I've had these anecdotal conversations, I've had these direct conversations with Victoria Police, who talk about, you know, the scenes that they go to and what they respond to, and that, you know, what they know about the identities of people that are taking their lives and why they are taking their lives. So I think, you know, this is a big regional issue. It's a big rural issue, men's mental health, full stop. And part of that story is definitely gay and bisexual men. And I think we can, you know, this is the hard work we've got to do, is that we've got to understand that there's a collective mission we can have around men's mental health, but in order to really get to the nub and respond to it, we've got to look at every single driver, economic, as I said, the profession that they do, and sexuality is part of that as well, as a driver of suicide.
1: Joe, you've been really generous with your time today, and we've got into some really important stuff, so thank you very much. Joe Ball, Victorian Commissioner for LGBTQIA plus communities, speaking about what it means broadly, not only within the sport, within greater society, when we do see high-profile professional sportsmen coming out as gay or bisexual. Joe texting in saying being gay is the person they are. They have the right to be accepted and respected. I will just say, Lifeline is 13 11 14. You can contact Rainbow Door on 1800 729 367 and QLife is 1800 184 527.
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0: Savage Garden, truly, madly, deeply. Thank you to the text coming in from Joe, just saying a civilised song from a Savage Garden. That put a smile on my face. And look, back on the topic of whether Australian workers are lazy, whether it's too hard for small business to sack us, and what it means when we see wage theft. A text that's come through saying, regarding companies going into liquidation, it's all very well that some employees are hard done by, missing out on wages or benefits, but think about the employer. Keep the texts and calls coming in.
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0: It is 28 minutes past 10. I will catch up before 11 o'clock with Prue Bentley, host of Statewide Drive, and get a bit of a look in on what's some of the big stories been happening this week and what she's got for you this afternoon. But on a serious note, Banker Island Massacre, a very shocking part of World War II that saw, amongst all the other horrors, 22 Australian nurses forced into the ocean and shot by Japanese soldiers. And it was Australian Army nurse Vivian Bullwinkle who was the sole survivor, would be a prisoner of war for 3.5 years. But many will say that for the rest of her quite long life, she was only ever permitted to tell part of that harrowing story of survival. And finding out what happened on that island all those years ago, it's quite driven Melbourne writer Georgina Banks for many years. It was her great aunt, nursing sister Dorothy Gwendolyn Howard Elms, known to the family as Bud or Bender, family ties in Wangaratta. She did not survive the slaughter. And Georgina, a really good morning to you to talk about such a serious issue.
3: Oh, thank you, Nick. Morning to you too and all your listeners.
0: Your travels to actually go to Banker Island off Indonesia to work to uncover the truth of what happened to your great aunt, they're going to be told on ABC's Compass show this Sunday. Was this a story you grew up knowing about in your family? Was this something you discovered later?
3: Yeah, that's a great question. It's actually something I discovered later, because there was this sort of terrible silence in our family. And my grandmother Jean, who was Bud's only sibling and elder sister, when she was alive, she never even mentioned her name to me and my siblings. So, and then my aunt Sally, who obviously, you know, sits in between, was one of Jean's, is my father's sister, and who became the custodian of all things Bud. She said that when she was a little girl, this sepia photo, which is actually Bud's enlistment photo, hung on the wall, and she knew somehow, it was sort of ominous to her as a little girl, but she knew that she wasn't supposed to ask any questions about that photo or talk about it. And likewise, in her grandparents' cottage, Willow Cottage in Cheshunt, which is where Bud lived for most of her life, on the sideboard there was this rattan box that housed all of Bud's letters that were sent home from Malaya and Singapore, which is where she was stationed before they evacuated Singapore and they ended up in Banker Island. And same thing, she knew that, I don't know how she knew there were letters in there, but she knew that she wasn't supposed to lift that lid or read any of those letters. And it wasn't till later in life, when Sally was about 40 and Jean, her mother and my grandmother, was sick and in hospital, that Sally got up the courage to go, and they were now, you know, in Jean's cupboard by this stage, and sort of rifle around and find them. And she said she stayed up all night one night and read those letters, and it was as though she was both finding and losing her aunt at the same time.
0: Georgina, you're almost having to piece this story together by the absences, by what's not there.
3: Yeah, that's such a good way of putting it. And so it wasn't that Sally and

0: My father wouldn't talk about it, that bug, but they weren't in the habit of doing so because of the family culture. And also, you know, when I was young, I was probably a self-obsessed teenager, and to me it was a boring, you know, boring old war story. So any clues they gave me, I probably didn't even, you know, probably went over my head at that stage of life.
1: But not later in life, when you really saw it and realised you needed to know more.
0: Yeah, so what happened was, I mean, I did know a tiny bit about it, but back in 2017, I got this email, and it was an unexpected invitation to attend the 75th memorial service of the Banker Island massacre to be held on the actual beach. And I just couldn't get over the fact that I'd been invited totally out of the blue. You know, it's one of, you know, those moments in your life where you sort of get this sort of spidery sense or tingling feeling. It was one of those. And I was like, oh, and it was as if suddenly it was all illuminated to me that this was a fascinating, you know, story, and I needed to find out about it.
1: How,
0: so I attended that service.
1: I was going to say, how difficult was it to start unpacking some of what you were learning?
0: Well, it was really difficult. I mean, it's really difficult from a piecing it together point of view.
1: Mm.
0: And there are many people that have contributed to this over the years, other historians and academics and family members and journalists. So I was able to draw on, and other writers, I was able to draw on all of that. But, I mean, it's so difficult. I mean, now that things are getting digitised, it's getting a bit easier. But these records are held in obscure parts of the National Archives. You know, there's no catalogue where you can say Vivian Bullwinkle, Dorothy Elms, which is Bud's full, you know, name, and everything related to them comes up. You have to crawl through boxes and boxes, and the same at the War Memorial. So it's from a finding out perspective, it's difficult, but also from, because there was this terrible silence in our family and this, you know, a grief, intergenerational grief, what started out for me is, oh, this is really interesting, this is a bit of adventure, took a huge U-turn when I started to find and people started to come out and say that as if it wasn't bad enough, it was actually worse. So then I started to really grieve, even though I didn't know my great aunt. It was as if the sort of family grief was coming to live in me, if that makes sense. So I also feel that going through that process and writing about it and going back to Banker Island, but that's also been healed in a way, although obviously it's such a terrible massacre. But that something in our family, at least, has been transformed. And there's a group of us, sort of friends of Banker Island, which is made up of other relatives of other of the nurses who were killed, and interested people. We go every year and we commemorate those nurses, and we have something called the Walk for Humanity, which is really about trying to create something positive out of such devastation and brutality. And it's a walk for peace, and it's a cross-cultural and intergenerational walk for peace on that very beach, on that sand. So it's really about reclaiming something and trying to create something positive out of that devastation.
1: I'm speaking with Georgina Banks. She's an author, but you'll see her story this weekend on ABC's Compass as she struggles to uncover more information about what actually happened to her great aunt during the Banker Island massacre. You mentioned, I mean, just the thought of being able to take what has occurred, to be in that space and to be able to rededicate it in some way to peace. That is very powerful, Georgina.
0: Yeah. So that was conceived. That idea was conceived by a few of us in the back of a minibus.
1: As all good ideas are.
0: Exactly. I'm glad you say that. Exactly. With Michael Noyce, and who's one of the other relatives who you'll see in the Compass episode, Kath Noyce's nephew, and Judy Balcombe, other people. And we were just, I think we were so moved by that experience of being there for the first time all together, that we just really wanted, yeah. I like your word, rededicate. That's such a great word.
1: Do you feel like, I mean, your sort of talk about this being an intergenerational grief and a silence, I mean, that really... Mm.

0: echoes what Vivian was allowed to tell. There was a deliberate silence there. There was a, I think, a removal of people's ability to grieve when the full story wasn't being told. Do you feel like we're at least partially rectifying that now, Georgina?
1: I feel like that. I mean, there's still some people that would contest it, but when I think people watch the Compass show, you will see, you know, there's quite a significant amount of evidence that Vivian was silenced. You'll see excerpts from an Australians at War film archive with Francis Hughes, who was part of the first Australian War Crimes Section in Singapore. His job was sought through affidavits in preparation for the War Crimes Tribunal in 1946, which Vivian testified at.
0: Mm.
1: And he came across her original affidavit and he was shocked because it included the full story of what happened to the nurses. And so he went to his superiors and they said, under no circumstances is this to see the light of day. So it was censored. Vivian confided in a couple of women, Tess Lawrence and Patricia Hinks, before she died, that the nurses were sexually violated and that there was other violence. So you'll see Patricia Hinks for the first time. She's on the Compass program talking about that conversation with Vivian. So, yeah, so I think, I mean, I really feel for Vivian, my goodness, what a terrible position she was in, and to keep that. You know, she said to Tess that she felt she was allowed to live so she could be a messenger. And she wrote to every one of those families. And, you know, we've got some correspondence, you know, between her and my grandparents. And she went to my father, said he remembers her coming to visit his grandparents when he was a little boy, and he remembers her having tea with his grandmother, and he remembers the sort of sadness in the family. But what an amazing woman to do all of that and then also go on to have an incredible nursing career and be the matron at Fairfield Hospital and all sorts of things.
0: She deserved a lot better than the way she was treated. Let's be honest on that, Georgina.
1: Yeah, absolutely. Absolutely. She certainly did. And I think, yeah, I mean, she must have been so frustrated because she was trying to get, she confided in Tess and Patricia that she was trying to get her truth out when her biography was written, and that the writer was didn't want her to get the full truth out because the reason that he said was because of the feelings about the family, which I'm sure is true, but then also the truth was too political because by that stage, you know, it obviously... It's complicated, isn't it, you know, with our relationship with Japan and obviously, you know, the nuclear bombs, but, you know, this kind of mutual forgetting of atrocities, if that makes sense.
0: It does. Georgina, unfortunately, we are going to have to leave that there, but this has been amazing to catch up with you. The work you've done on this has been absolutely incredible, and thank you for taking the time. Georgina Banks, she's the subject of Sunday's Compass episode, following the story of her great aunt, and the desire to discover exactly what happened during the Banco Island massacre, 22 Australian nurses forced in the ocean and shot by Japanese soldiers.
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0: There is only 20 minutes until the end of the show. I'm going to squeeze in some more Australian music. I absolutely promise you on that one. We've been talking quite broadly about some of the trials and tribulations of small businesses today. And we kicked it off with Ann Nalder, who's the CEO of the Small Business Association of Australia. We've been hearing from both employees and employers all this morning about some of those complexities. Lyndon's on the line from Toorak. Lyndon, good morning.
4: Good morning, Nick. How are you?
0: Thanks for waiting patiently, mate. What did you want to say this morning?
4: Well, I say look at some of the employees on our side of the fence. Unfortunately, I had a business forced to fold.
0: Mm-hmm.
4: Most small businesses who are forced to fold often have no choice, and it's often caused by outside factors, mostly caused by outside factors, including changes to government policies. Unfortunately, I've been in this situation. We lost everything. Our employees missed out on a bit, but the receivers, ruthless, predatory, and actually received most of the money after secured creditors.

In our case, hundreds of thousands of dollars. My employees were owed approximately $10,000. Yeah, it was complicated. But they had they not been so ruthless, my people would have been paid. For example, the lead receiver, whatever he called himself, paid himself $100,000 per hour. It was terrible. My home was sold quickly for $50,000 under market value. And the list of these things goes on. I could go on for hours on.

0: and our business loan was 27%. And if we went over the overdraft, it was went up to 31%. The problem was our customers had the same problem. They couldn't pay the bills. I had debtors listed I couldn't handle anymore. Literally were trading insolvently and couldn't see any way out of it. So we did say, right, put our hand up. We paid everybody we could pay. And then when they come in, it was a total, I had no say in it then. It was nothing more to do with me.
1: It kind of swept over you on that one, Lyndon. You kind of got taken out of the equation by the sounds of it.
0: Totally. Yeah. No, the minute they come in, they say, righto, we're going to keep this guy on. He's the accountant. No, everyone else is out. As of today, they line them up and say, go and get some cash and pay him some cash. And that was the end of it. Then they start going after my home, my father's home. You keep naming it. They look for every single thing they can get. And in real terms, we didn't put the interest rates up to there. As I said, the bank manager, we don't make that sort of profit. And he said, oh, well, bad luck strike type of thing.
1: Bad luck is how they kind of just termed it. Lyndon, I mean, that's an incredible and awful situation to be going through. And again, I think it's been important to hear from people who've been on both sides of this, particularly around that liquidation. I don't think too many people have been going through it the way you have. Lyndon Toubrack, thank you so much for your time this morning. Nearly time for me to catch up with Prue Bentley from Statewide Drive, but I've had a text in from Tony and Woodside saying, Nick, regarding Australian music, can you play a truly great Australian song by The Wiggles, Big Red Car? I'm looking after my grandchildren today. One of them is mad about The Wiggles, and he's in the tractor with me.

0: It is Rat Cat. Don't go now. I am going in 12 minutes, but if you want to get a bit more Rat Cat, I hope you've known that they are on tour at the end of this year. They'll be supporting the Hoodoo Gurus and be on with the Stems as well. They've got dates coming up in November and December, although I think mostly Capital City. My fingers are crossed that we might see a little bit of a deviation, a bit of a dip into some regional areas. Host of Statewide Drive, Prue Bentley, you'd go to a Rat Cat concert, wouldn't you?
1: Oh, yeah.
0: There was a lot more enthusiasm than that Adventures,
1: yeah,
0: mate.
1: Look, I love Rat Cat and also the Hoodoo Gurus. I mean, who wouldn't love that lineup?
0: I think it'd be incredible. I'm very tempted to get some tickets, even though I feel like I've hit the age where big concerts, like big stadium concerts, they're not as exciting to me anymore.
1: Yeah, but, I mean, would this be a big stadium concert or would it be a sort of middle-sized event? I don't know.
0: That is a very good question.
1: I'm hoping it's middle-sized everybody gets to go to bed.
0: They'll be at the Royal Botanic Gardens in Melbourne on the 6th of December.
1: Ah, okay.
0: So it'll be biggish.
1: Got something on that day.
0: How do you know what you've got on the 6th of December?
1: Look, it's... you get... My daughter is involved in performances and So, you know, you get they tell you early on so that you don't book anything on that date, which is lucky for me, but now I can't go.
0: You can't go and see this guy. You're going to have to go to Sydney instead or Brisbane or one of the other concert tours. Or, as I said, maybe they'll just play a little regional tour. We never know. We should talk about some stuff that's been happening this week because you had quite a shocking story on about posties and dog attacks.
1: Yeah, it was so interesting to talk to the representative from Australia Post. They've reported an increasing number of dog attacks on their postal workers in the last year. It's up to an average of 9 attacks every single day across Australia. It's up 5% on last year. They are now arming their, I'm not sure if you arm them, but you're arming their postal workers with citronella spray because apparently it is a deterrent for dogs. We did hear that Australia Post is really worried about this increase, but then we had several people ring in with their own stories, including Stephen Wodonga, whose partner is a postie.
2: She's had several experiences of dogs chasing her down or breaking through the front door and bowling her over. She's been bitten several times.
1: How does she feel about that? I mean, that sounds really scary.
2: Well, there's been a couple of dogs that have been put down after she's reported them.
1: Wow.
2: She's got video of being chased down the road by these savages. And one of the girls who was working out at Bright about 2 weeks ago had quite a large piece of her forearm bitten out. And it was, if I showed you the picture, it would make you sick.
0: I mean, Prue, that's what's really important here is I know there's a tendency to think of, oh, of course dogs attack posties, you know, it's the common joke or the common trope, but these can be very savage attacks.
1: Yeah, absolutely, and that's what Australia Post was saying. Please keep your dogs tethered. Don't just let them loose in the yard, particularly if you are expecting a delivery, because they are putting in place protocols, basically, where if it happens too many times, you won't get deliveries anymore.
0: I've been tracked and attacked by dogs in Sydney once, believe it or not. It was one of those terrifying things that ever happened to me. It ended up tearing one of my shoes off and running away with it. Yeah. And there were two of them and they'd split up so that I couldn't keep eye contact, like they were on either side of me. So, and it was clearly an actual targeted attack. Like they knew what they were coming in to do. I was just walking in their area and they were upset about it. But it was genuinely really scary.
1: That is scary. And you didn't have, like, steaks in your pocket or anything like that?
0: I didn't have anything. I was coming back from soccer practice in Redfern. So unless they really didn't like soccer.
1: Maybe.
0: They were AFL dogs. I don't know. But it was
1: NRL in Sydney. Come on.

0: Come
1: hey,
0: on.
1: Hey, the Sydney Rugby Swans are a real thing.
0: It's true. It's true. Hey, are you going to be watching the World Cup tomorrow morning?
1: I'm not.
0: Okay.
1: I'm just sorry that I'm not. I'm going to be on a very early train to Melbourne so I can go see the afternoon Classic 100 concert instead.
0: Oh,
1: so
0: Nick. That's beautiful. That's beautiful. That's a very good excuse.
1: Yeah. I can't watch soccer because I've got to go see classical music. There you go.
0: I'm going to be on my own.
1: Are you going to be up and watching it? Are you going to a party to watch it?
0: I am not going to a party, but I did put it to my family, should we get up and watch the Socceroos defeat the US? And they went, nah.
1: It's so, very early. Yeah,
0: it is very early, but I, come on, where's your national pride, everybody? I'm up against it, Nick, but I'm just going to have to go in there with my pom-poms all by myself.
1: Your wonderful Branson Gibson will definitely be up and watching it, I can tell you that.
0: Oh, he will. He's going to join us this afternoon. Of course, we're going to get a little bit of a preview from him. A look back at the week that was in the World Cup. He is our World Cup watcher. He's been watching every single game. He is such a huge fan of the World Cup, and no doubt he will be able to tell us how the Socceroos' preparation is going as well for tomorrow. The other thing, of course, we always talk sport and we talk AFL as well. We were in a bit of a search yesterday for Scott Turner. Yesterday we were asking for stories about when you've been starstruck. And someone who came up multiple times, and we were really surprised by this, was Ararat-based former Richmond great Scott Turner. Turns out people love the guy. So we actually have tracked him down. And this afternoon we're going to check in with him just to see how he's going and whether he is surprised at how admired he still is by ABC listeners.
1: Are you going to see if we can actually hear the moment of someone blushing audibly on radio? Is that the plan?
0: Well, possibly.
1: On this one?
0: I might have to, because now he's sort of been, you know, talked up so much. I'm a bit nervous about talking to Scotty Turner.
1: Probably. It's going to be so much fun. Hey, get an early night if you're going to be up at 5 o'clock, or are you just going to push through?
0: I always
1: through?
0: Do. I always do.
1: Really, I hope you really enjoy December the 6th as well.
0: Thank you.
1: Odd diary keeper. Prue Bentley will be back with you this afternoon for Statewide Drive. Couple of more texts coming through. Frank in Painesville saying that when it comes to liquidation, we see time and time again, companies go into liquidation and they get to keep their fancy cars and watches and so on. And I will say, Frank, that is clearly a very, very different story to what Lyndon was telling us earlier. He was describing quite a brutal process of liquidation. And in terms of workers, Australian workers, whether we are lazy, as has been some of the suggestion we've been getting today, Carol texting in to say the work industry is such a mix of great workers and people with no experience or no knowledge of good work ethics. What you get, she says, is a real gamble. It takes time and effort to train people. And for those people to develop, it may take several jobs before they get those good work ethics. Where I work, we need about 100 good workers. And you would think out of the 125,000 people in Ballarat, we could find them. Carol says, we haven't yet. I only got a couple of minutes, unfortunately. Warwick Long's on his way in, so probably not too much time to take another call or another text. But it's been a really interesting conversation around what it's meant for small businesses, whether we really do have a problem with Australian workers in particular. And I think that conversation at the start with Al Nalda, who's the CEO of Small Business Association of Australia, saying that, yes, there are some complexities when it comes to the hiring and firing, when it comes to small businesses, but Anne saying she wasn't convinced that anything that One Nation was saying were actually going to move the dial on that, acknowledging, though, that she would like to see some changes. After midday, Warwick Long on your airwaves. Good morning, mate.
2: G'day, mate. How are you?
1: I'm good. I am good. We've been playing nothing but Australian music today.
2: Yeah. Oh, did anyone remind you of that?
1: Yeah, I got reminded. I've even had some beautiful suggestions coming through today.
2: Good.
1: But a little blast of Rat Cat just then, because I was saying that before, they're on tour. They're actually supporting the Hoodoo Gurus at the end of the year.
2: Oh, I love the Hoodoo Gurus too.
1: That would be a good gig.
2: Hoodoo Gurus are very much. But I'm so tired of waking up tired. Their song
1: Classic.
2: Was my mantra when I was rural reporting at 6 o'clock every morning. Because that's how I felt, especially when there was young children in my house. Now they sleep in, it's a bit easier.
1: You're fine. You're up at the all crack of dawn to watch football anyway.
2: I did watch a little bit of Switzerland today.

0: They beat two teams. They beat Bosnia and Herzegovina. Sorry, that's a dad joke for you there. But a good 4-1 victory, which we like to see. Sorry, mate.
1: That was very dad. That should be criminalised.
0: I am a little bit more serious when I present the country air at midday. And we've actually got big news for you today. There's a couple of things I really would love people to hear. Couple of big news is in the meat industry. We've finally hit our quota to China. So our beef is now a whole lot more expensive going into China. That is now official. We all knew that was going to happen.
2: Right.
0: But we'll talk through the machinations of really what happens from here today with Matt Dalgliesh. A huge step for how our food is produced in this state. A micro-abattoir, there was a lot of talk about the rules around micro-abattoirs. A micro-abattoir is doing its first kill right now. In Victoria.
1: Well, as we speak.
0: Rules were changing.
1: This morning.
0: Yeah. So, morbid thought, I know, but a huge change in food systems and a huge change for the small businesses that want to sell meat directly to you and I at farmers markets or through local restaurants and cafes. This is a really big change, and we'll talk about that today.
1: Genuinely.
0: Yeah. Well, this being one, and it doesn't mean we're going to get lots more, but it now is seen as that light of this is how to go through the regulations, this is how to make it happen, this is what happens from here. So we'll talk to the woman behind that today on the program. And finally, the other thing, a lot going on. Big El Nino was declared this week. A lot of people worried about weather, climate drivers, where things are at. We've got a lot of grass growing around. Dale Gray, Agriculture Victoria's climate agronomist, talks everything weather, talks long-term models, looks around the world to try and find out how it's affecting Victoria. He's taking your questions at 12:05. Ring in. We'll have a chat to Dale. We'll take your questions. We'll see how we go from there. So a lot on the country out today.
1: Warwick Long, thank you very much. He'll be back with all of that and, knowing Warwick, a lot more after midday as well. Have a really safe weekend. Thank you. Don't forget, every Friday, Oz Music Friday. I've committed to it, but I'll catch you on Monday. It's 11 o'clock.
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0: Good morning, Natasha McFarlane with ABC News. The Australian Education Union says the rejection of the state government's latest paying conditions offer is a reflection of how overworked and burnt out teachers feel. AEU members voted down a 28 to 32% pay increase over 4 years, as well as more student free days each year. Victorian Branch Secretary Justin Mullally has told 774 ABC Melbourne the union had advised the latest offer was significant. Despite that, about 60% of members didn't agree.
1: I've got no doubt that people will say that 28%, the community will say that 28% is a good offer, but to reject that tells you the stress, tells you the impact that members feel when they know they can't do their jobs properly, when they're working almost 2 days unpaid every week.
0: The state government had hoped the offer would put an end to the long-running wage dispute, and Minister Harriet Shing says it would like to see an agreement without further industrial action.
2: We don't walk away from the negotiating table, and we'll continue to engage in good faith around reaching the terms of an enterprise agreement that workers endorse and support so that a collective agreement can go to the Fair Work Commission for approval. This is something that we don't walk away from.
0: The federal government says it understands the cut to the fuel excise is an important cost of living measure. The 27 cent per litre reduction in the price of fuel is due to expire at the end of this month. Treasurer Jim Chalmers says an extension is under review and a decision will be made soon.
3: We keep it under constant review. It has been part of our considerations for some time now, as we've said publicly over and over again. There's only a little ways to go for the rest of June now, and so we'll make our final view known before long.
0: Opposition leader Angus Taylor is yet to say if the coalition would support the relief.
4: The oil price is down from where it is. We're watching it very closely. It could pop in the other direction very quickly as well. So, look, we'll watch it over the next couple of days.
0: Construction giant Lendlease says it will cut ties with consultancy firm KPMG following a high-profile breach of confidentiality. Business reporter Alison Branley has more.
5: A joint parliamentary committee is investigating allegations major consultancy firm KPMG misused

0: confidential client documents from Lendlease to win contracts from other firms. Lendlease fronted the inquiry today with Chair John Gillam saying they will change auditors.
1: The question of trust is a very interesting one. Our capital markets, our debt markets, all of the investing is based upon trust. And the financial information we put forward can be trusted because of the audit we have. And, this is a very disappointing set of circumstances.
0: KPMG executives will also face the committee today.
2: Hezbollah says the ceasefire agreement between Washington and Tehran marks a real victory for Iran. The Iran-backed militant group is welcoming the deal and its commitments to protect Lebanon's sovereignty. Israel has refused to withdraw from a so-called security zone in southern Lebanon that it's occupying, even though the Memorandum of Understanding calls for it to leave. Hassan Fadlallah from Hezbollah's parliamentary bloc says what matters most is the agreement is final.
3: This memorandum is a real victory for Iran. Anyone who stubbornly refuses to see this reality is looking neither through the lens of fairness, nor through the lens of truth, nor through the lens of reality. Even within Israel, we hear a major outcry regarding this memorandum.
2: The Adelaide Crows are rallying around the family of club legend Tony Modra, who's been seriously injured in a road crash. The 57-year-old was driving a cattle truck when it went off the road near Victor Harbour just after 5 o'clock yesterday. Coaches and players have expressed good wishes for Modra and his family. Adelaide Chief Executive Tim Silver says the club will do whatever it can to help.
4: He's an icon. He's just such a great figure. Good person. He's a great person to have around our footy club. He's been connected the whole way through. And like I said before, we're hopefully pulls through.
2: To the weather, there's a severe weather warning with a risk of damaging winds returning to elevated areas of the northeast ranges today. For the state, scattered showers over. Coaches and players have expressed good wishes for Modra and his family. Adelaide Chief Executive Tim Silver says the club will do whatever it can to help.
4: He's an icon. He's just such a great figure. Good person. He's a great person to have around our footy club. He's been connected the whole way through. And like I said before, we're hopefully pulls through.
2: To the weather, there's a severe weather warning with a risk of damaging winds returning to elevated areas of the northeast ranges today. For the state, scattered showers over northern, western and central parts, clearing from the northwest during the evening. Showers falling as snow about the alpine peaks in the late evening. For Melbourne, partly cloudy, a high chance of showers and a top today of 15 degrees. Tomorrow, showers easing 14. Sunday, a shower or two, 14 as well. Monday, partly cloudy, 14 again. Right now it's 13 degrees in the city. ABC News.
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10: How much sporting merchandise do you have? Does merch maketh the fan? It's Socceroos Eve, and so many of us are going to be up at 5 watching them take on USA. Will you be digging into your Aussie merch to wear it, even if you're just in your lounge room watching on the telly? Do you think you're even a fan if you don't? Or is that just all commercial nonsense? I'm Mary Guerin. This is The Conversation Hour on 774 ABC Melbourne and Victoria. I confess I have way too many scarves, but ones that I'll never get rid of. Every time the cull comes around, I refuse to get rid of my sporting scarves, my Storm scarves, my Saints scarves, my Aussie scarves, of course. I'd love to hear from you. How much merchandise do you have? What's your oldest piece of merch? Is it as valuable now as it used to be if you're in a club that has scarves every single season that prove you're up to date with your membership? And if so, do you wear them all with pride, maybe all at the same time? Is it all hype to make money? Clubs make millions out of this, of course. I was looking it up. FC Barcelona generates $440 million in sales of T-shirts and merch. Not all of it goes to the clubs. But has it all gone a bit far and you turn away from the merch? Maybe you make an exception for Aussie teams like the Socceroos. I'd love to hear from you. Join the conversation as we are on Socceroos Eve, of course. A lot of people are heading

0: to the pubs before the sun's up to watch the match. Yes, it starts at 5 a.m. Some pubs are open from 4. We're going to find out what the volume levels are for pubs in the morning at 5 o'clock for, let's hope, multiple roars coming from the crowd for those Socceroo goals. And we're also going to talk soon about what it's like to be an American living right here, right now in Melbourne on Socceroo's Eve. There's a lot of anti-American sentiment that's been kicked up, ironically, largely by an Englishman. Tell me, are you watching the game? Where are you watching the game? And what will you be wearing? How much green and gold will you be decking yourself out in? Or will you be wearing your true colours on the inside? 1300 222 774 is the number to call. 0437 774 774, of course, the number to text. Jenny in Fitzroy says, I've got those annual membership scarves for Vixens and it drives me nuts. What a waste. Do you think merch is a waste, or do you lean into it, and particularly when it comes to the Socceroos? Also this hour, talking of being Australian, and on a completely different note, there are about 7,000 people here who might feel the sting of watching these joyous scenes, people all around the world celebrating their national teams for the World Cup, because those 7,000 people, or thereabouts, are officially without a country. They're living in Australia, living as stateless. What does that mean? What sort of barriers do they face? We talk a lot about immigration policy. We talk about citizens. We talk about migrants. We talk about residents, permanent or not. But this group is mostly forgotten and unseen. I'm going to be looking into a new report on that, and I'm looking forward to a conversation with one young woman who's been making great strides even while facing the hurdles posed by being stateless in Australia. That is later this hour on The Conversation Hour. But next, what's it like being an American on the eve of the Socceroos showdown with the US of A?
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0: Joining me now is Ed Wyatt, who's an American-Australian sports journalist and finds himself in that tricky situation as a dual citizen and living here with the Australians taking on USA tomorrow morning. Hi, Ed. How are you going?
3: Hello, Mary. How are you? I'd be lying if I wasn't saying I'm a little bit nervous.
0: Okay, I'll ask straight up. How difficult is it for you emotionally right now and as you approach the game? Who will you be going for?
3: It's very hard. I'll be honest with you. It's very difficult for me, having lived in both countries, a citizen in both countries, having worked and covered the game in both countries. So I would be lying if I wasn't saying I'm hoping for a draw, because both teams can go through. I don't have to worry about anyone from Australia getting in my face or anyone from America getting in my face. I'll just be happy. Let's both move on. And if we meet later, we meet later.
0: Let's both move on. I fear that you've been touched, maybe scarred by some of this stuff that's been kicked up by, well, let's go back and sum this up for people. What we're referring to is one guy, a journeyman, I think you'd describe him in the soccer world, an Englishman who never quite cracked it for any national team. His name is Mike Greller. For
3: yes.
0: People who aren't familiar with this, block your ears if you need to, Ed, but he's created a bit of a firestorm online, kind of broke the internet because of this particular comment that he made about the Socceroos.
4: Like, wait, I love Australians. I'm like, oh, these Australians, maybe they're right. What are they drinking over there? Because they got no shot of doing anything at the World Cup, right? And they're the weakest team in the group. There's no shot Australia could compete with the U.S. And so the only way they can play is in defense and try to keep nil-nil, and that's the only way.
0: Yeah, that's Mike Greller, and he's since doubled down and quadrupled down. Ed, and anyone who wants to comment on Mike Greller, 1300 222 774, tell Ed what you think about Mike. Yes, what I gather from your response, Ed, you've sort of pained by this trash talk that's been going either way.
3: Yeah, I think a lot of American fans, a lot of American media members, and even the team, some of the players came out and said, look, this is completely wrong. We totally respect Australia. They're a very, very good team. I think it's kind of the way the modern media is working, Mary, at the moment. So when Australia and the U.S. were in the same group, I think both countries were kind of relieved because they didn't draw someone bigger, like a France or a Norway or someone like that. So the response to that kind of makes sense. But then to take it to that next level and say it's a layup, obviously like an easy shot in basketball, they're not very good, they're not going to make any noise, you know, that was completely sort of hot take stuff, I think, that was probably designed cynically in a way, unless he really feels this way, which I'm not sure he does, because he is on TV, watches a lot of football. So I don't know if he actually believes this or whether he was just trying to create the viral firestorm that he has done. But I don't think many American fans in the know would share these same feelings.
0: And certainly the players didn't either. The US players have said, whoa, we're showing respect.
3: Absolutely. And I think it's two very good teams. Australia is certainly not the weakest team in the group. I think if you watch Paraguay in that first game against the U.S., they were not very good. Turkey was not very good either. I think it's just a ridiculous thing. But it's put a lot of eyes on the game now, and it's hyped it up a bit. So it's certainly going to have a big audience both here and in the U.S., I think, and globally.
0: Of course, we are talking about the World Cup. We're talking about Socceroos taking on USA, and we're also talking about merch, because when we talk about being patriotic, a lot of it comes out in our clothes. I want to ask you, what's your oldest piece of merch, your best piece of merch? Do you run away from merch and just think that that's all commercial nonsense? 1300 222 774 is the number to call to tell me all about your merch, and also where you're going to be watching this as well. As we go through the conversation now, I'm going to be talking about how people are preparing. Some are going to the pub. Are you heading to the pub? I'd like to know where you'll be watching it and what you'll be wearing. 1300 222 774. I'm talking to Ed Wyatt, who is an American-Australian sports journalist, as I said, a dual citizen. Which scarves will you be having around? Do you have a lot of merch, Ed, and which ones will you be wearing?
3: I do have a lot of merch. I'll be honest with you. Going back to, I'm an Arsenal fan, so I've got about 9 or 10 different Arsenal shirts.
0: 9 or 10?
3: I've got a lot over the years. I've got a New York Knicks jacket that my wife picked up back in New York in like the 90s. So I brought that out when the Knicks won the
0: I was going to say, got a recent airing.
3: Yeah, even though I'm not a Knicks fan. I've got a soccer.
0: Hang on, wait, Ed. Can you wear it if you're not a fan? 1300 222 774. I want you to weigh in. Can Ed Wyatt wear a Knicks jersey if he's not a fan? What's your thoughts, Ed?
3: I just put it on just to sort of say, because it was kind of cool. It's an old starter jacket, so I thought people would appreciate it. But I did make it clear I was not a Knicks fan, and I'm not wearing it around town. So I will throw that out there now. But I do have a Socceroos scarf. I have a U.S. national team hat and a jacket that I got years ago. So I can sort of wear both, and then depending on what happens, take one off, one or the other off.
0: Yes, and if it's in...
3: bad. Doesn't it?
0: Well, that's right. Well, look, where will you be actually watching, Ed? Because if you're by yourself, maybe it's, you know, merch that's falling in the forest and no one needs to know.
3: I will be watching it at home. I don't think this is the kind of game where I could go out and watch in public, certainly not in Australia or even in the US.
0: So. Oh, why?
3: I will just be too nervous and too, I'm not sure how it's going to unfold, and I just wouldn't want to be, I just have to be, for very, very big games, I have to sort of be on my own. When my football team was the Denver Broncos in the NFL, when they won their first Super Bowl, I literally had to watch it on my own because I couldn't bear to be with anyone else. I was so nervous. So.
0: Oh, that's true.
3: Yeah. I think this one falls into that category. If it were the U.S. against someone else or the Socceroos against someone else, no problem at all. But I think because they're playing each other, I think it makes it a little more difficult for me personally.
0: I mean, who would you be going for then?
3: I'll be honest with you. There'd be a slight bias towards the U.S. because I just think this is really important for the U.S. to go deep in this tournament, being a home tournament. That's my gut feeling. However, again, as I said, because neither team will probably be eliminated, it's not an elimination game. I think it'll be okay whoever wins this one, or even if it ends in a draw. If it were a knockout elimination game, I would be much more stressed, and I'm not sure who I'd want to win. I'd probably just watch it, and whoever wins, wins.
0: Whoever wins, wins.
3: Yeah.
0: Yes.
3: Yeah.
0: You're listening to the very conflicted Ed Wyatt, American-Australian sports journalist. I'm asking you, tell us about your best piece of merch. How much merch have you got, or do you reject all of your merch? This, you can sew all your old scarves together and turn them into a blanket. That is a really good thought. Someone is saying, look, sorry to be bar humbug, but I think merchandise is incredibly wasteful. Who needs multiple jerseys or scarves each year or each game? And wouldn't that money be better spent on donations to grassroots level development and access to sports for underprivileged kids? That's from Heather as well. Tell me, give us a call, 1300 222 774. Tell me your thoughts about merch. Ed Wyatt is still with us, very nervous American Australian sports journalist. You also have a connection to both of the teams, let alone both of the countries, Ed.
3: Yeah, well, as I said, I've covered the game in both countries, worked for SBS here, worked for Fox in the States. One of my good friends here is the ex-Socceroo, Steve Horvat. So I've known him for years. Good friend of mine, Casey Keller, played in goal for the U.S. for a number of years, also played in England for Millwall. So I do actually know people who are involved in these teams and have a real a foot in each camp, if you will. So that makes it harder for me as well, too, because I know how much it means to these programs, to these ex-players, these current players. So,
0: and you lived and worked in Seattle, and that's where it's being played.
3: That's another weird connection. You're right, Mary.
0: Tell us about, paint a picture for us of that stadium, what you believe and have heard that the atmosphere is like there.
3: Oh, it's going to be fantastic. I mean, Seattle is a very progressive city, much like Portland, which is my hometown. The Northwest has been very tuned into football, soccer for a long, long time. So it will definitely be the street parties are crazy. They've got a floating barge in Puget Sound there that is actually got a watch party there, so you can actually be out on the water watching it. The stadium is known as one of the loudest, probably the second loudest in the NFL. So it's got huge, great acoustics and atmosphere. So I think it's going to be insane. I know a lot of Aussies are over there now. They went to Vancouver, and then it's only about a three-hour drive down to Seattle from Vancouver. So they make that road trip down. They're in Seattle now. The American fans, the ticket prices are crazy. So it's going to be, the atmosphere is going to be off the charts. Trust me, it's going to be really great. That stadium absolutely rocks when it's packed. So I think it's going to be a real spectacle on Saturday morning.
0: Oh, well, if you're in a loud stadium or if you're in the very quiet, nervous lounge room like Ed Wyatt, best of luck to all of us. And thank you so much, Ed. Maybe we should check in with you once we know the results then next week.
3: Feel free. No yes. problem at all. Thank you for having me.
0: That's Ed Wyatt, American-Australian sports journalist. Well, he's talking about a very loud stadium, and we've heard that they are absolutely booming in all of the host countries for the World Cup. What's it going to be like at the local pub? Because there are pubs open from four, some of them, tomorrow morning. What's it going to be like if a pub near you is erupting with hopefully lots and lots of Socceroo goals? It's not just pubs, of course. It might be your next door neighbours. We're going to be talking about how people are preparing, whether they're leaving their lounge room or not. Tell me what you're doing. How are you preparing? 1300 222 774. Have you got the snacks ready to go? Are they green and gold? Have you got out the merch? Have you set your alarm? Tell me where you'll be watching and what you'll be wearing.
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1: You're with Mary Guerin.
0: I am asking you, tell me about your merch. Are you going to be draping yourself in it for the Socceroos tomorrow morning? And what are you doing at 5 a.m? Yes, some people might be sleeping in, but if you're planning to watch it, where are you going? Will you be going to a pub? And what does that look like at 5 o'clock in the morning or even earlier? Andy Smith is co-owner of the Vic Hotel in Footscray, and you'll be opening up early, Andy.
3: I will. Mary, good morning. Yes, 4:45

0: will be open, ready to go, with breakfast and beers and lots of TVs.
1: I'm ashamed or proud to say that I didn't know about alcohol rules at 4 o'clock in the morning, Andy. What's the actual rule there?
0: Oh, well, the government's liquor licensing have gone out early and offered out, extension on licences during the World Cup campaign, which has been brilliant for everybody.
1: Okay. So are you expecting many people?
0: Yeah, we've got just over about 120 for 120? Breakfast. Yeah, for breakfast tomorrow morning.
1: So I beg your pardon, Andy. I was just about to say the alcohol is allowed, but then what happens with the noise? We know that it's okay in a stadium to be screaming your head out, but what do you do with that many people? You're running around shushing people?
0: Well, no, we're lucky. It's all enclosed inside the bar, so we're very lucky. We've got a large bar that holds that many people, so it's fully contained. So no outside TVs, no outside noise. So everything's contained within the building, within the pub itself. Which
1: and
0: is great.
1: And are you being unashamedly pro Socceroo?
0: For my dodgy accent, I do come from somewhere else in the world. Absolutely, Socceroos bound tomorrow.
1: Okay.
0: I can't promise anything if we meet England in the final. I'm not too sure.
1: Okay, split down the middle there.
0: Yeah,
1: And Andy, are you piling on your merch? Whether it's for that country or the Australians?
0: Oh, listen, there'll be definitely a lot of Australian green and gold happening tomorrow. There'll be balloons, and you'll definitely know that you're in an Australian supporters pub. As I say, breakfast going from 5 o'clock as well, so there'll be enough to keep people going.
1: Andy, thank you for letting us know what's happening at the Vic. Appreciate it.
0: Great, Mary. Take care. Have a good day.
1: You too. Andy Smith is from the Vic Hotel. Wes Lambert is CEO of the Australian Restaurant and Cafe Association. He can tell us a bit more about what's happening out there in hospitality at 4 a.m. Hi, Wes. Thanks for joining us.
2: Good morning.
1: How many pubs and clubs, I guess, will be open in time for the 5 o'clock kickoff?
2: I mean, look, as long as they apply to vary their license and conditions in Victoria, which there is a mechanism to do so, I expect that many hospitality businesses will open their doors for this epic game.
1: Yeah. And so we were talking there about you need your license for the alcohol. What about the noise restrictions? How do you stop Socceroo fans from going absolutely crazy?
2: Well, look, I won't. Endorse anything that's not to the rule book, to the letter. I think we as Australians are all pushing for the team to win, and hopefully local councils will understand that it is a time of celebration, and we should all be in this together.
1: Taking this to a semi-serious level, Wes, so that's what would happen, is it? If a pub at 5 a.m. is making too much noise, it might come down to council level?
2: Well, look, it'd be your local... I'm sure that there are not that many Victorian liquor license officers out at 5 a.m. But
1: maybe they're out and about tomorrow.
2: Well, probably on that day. But ultimately, complaints are made to by residents to their local council, which, the DA, which ultimately awards a business the ability to operate, is council, and then liquor license and gaming licenses are state. And, we're getting into way too much detail. We expect that lots and lots of hospitality businesses over the weekend will benefit from this match.
1: Mm. I'm asking you if you are going to head to a pub or if you just prefer to be nervous in your own lounge room. 1300 222 774 is the number to call. Wes Lambert, how much of a boost do you think that pubs and hospitality venues are going to get tomorrow morning? Is it substantial?
2: I mean, look, it's this doesn't happen very often, right? These matches only come around, in years apart. And so, we fully expect that the businesses that are open, that are trading tomorrow morning, they will probably be busting at the seams.
1: Busting at the seams. Wes Lambert, thanks for joining us.
2: Thank you.
1: Wes Lambert is CEO of the Australian

0: Australian Restaurant and Cafe Association. Is the Great Northern going to be busting at the seams? Paul Capovilla, I beg your pardon, is the General Manager of the Great Northern. Thanks for joining me, Paul.
1: No problem at all.
0: What are the numbers looking like at the Great Northern?
1: They're looking pretty massive, actually, at the moment. The game on Sunday surprised us absolutely. And it was a good vibe. And following on that, going on to tomorrow in the morning and the graveyard shift there, we're looking fully booked. We are leaving spaces for walk-ins, but I have a feeling we might have a bit of a line out the front. Wow. We'll see how we go.
0: Were you really surprised about the Sunday match?
1: Well, I mean, we get busy quite often. I have seen busy nights there and busy days there for big events. And this one, it did take me. I was prepared for the worst in terms of having as many staff and every beer tap flowing, etc. And the patrons, they surprised me. Let's put it that way, in a good way. It was a pleasant day. It was a very, very pleasant day. But I was like, okay, we're going to put in more elbow grease here.
0: Well, and as you say, getting in some more staff for that graveyard shift, it'll be quite a different atmosphere for 5 a.m.
1: Indeed, yes.
0: Paul, good luck with all of that and wishing you a very happy game.
1: Indeed, thank you so much. Enjoy. Hopefully we win.
0: Yes, indeed. Paul Capovilla is General Manager of the Great Northern. Are you going to be joining with fellow-minded Socceroo fans, 1300 222 774, or would you prefer to be sitting in your lounge room? Are you going to be wrapped in merch? How do you feel about merch? Bassam in Coburg says, in 2004 at the Melbourne Grand Prix, I bought everything Jaguar because of Weber. Umbrella, T-shirt, cap, computer bag, spending over $300, which was a lot of money for in 04. And then he goes to another team following year. Bassam, I feel your pain. This on text, I like unofficial merch, like the original ball from the 1930 final that I made from old socks. Oh, that's very good. And this on text from Ram in Glen Waverley, I've still got the Tim Cale jumper and wearing it today to the office. I'll be wearing for the tomorrow morning, early morning match as well. Tell me about your merch. How many years of merch do you get from your club? Maybe that's all a bit of a waste. We've been having a bit of that on text as well. Coming up next, I'm going to be having a very different conversation. We've been, you know, enjoying, celebrating the Socceroos because it's a wonderful opportunity for us to all band together under the national team. Well, there are about 7,000 people here who might just feel like the sting of watching people all around the world celebrating their teams is a little bit difficult because these people are stateless. They are living here with a lot of hurdles. I'm going to be talking with a young woman who is officially stateless and ask how that is affecting her life, as well as talking to the co-author of a report into this about what needs to be done about that. And then also later in the hour, you have been so generous with your Meals for Melbourne food drive. We've had dozens and dozens of donations. It's made up dozens and dozens of heavy boxes. I'm going to be crossing before the hour is out to our loading bay in South Bank, where staff and presenters are going to be forming a human chain to pass all of those wonderful boxes into the trucks. We'll hear about that and see where the RAF's putting his shoulder into it. That's coming up a little later this hour. But next, what does it mean to be stateless in Australia?
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0: It is the Conversation Hour, and I'm really looking forward to my next conversation with these guests I have in front of me in the studio. We've been talking a lot about immigration policy We talk about migrants, we talk about residents, we talk about citizens, but do we talk about the people who are stateless? More than 7,000 people living in Australia right now in a legal limbo. What is that like to be stateless and why is it happening? A major new report from Peter McMullen Centre on Statelessness at Melbourne Law School has found that they're facing years of uncertainty and limited rights and barriers to education, employment, healthcare, the whole lot. In particular, among them are Rohingya people who fled persecution in Myanmar and they've arrived here hoping for safety and good, you know, fulfilling lives and find themselves in this limbo. So joining me in the studio is Professor Michelle Foster, who's Dean of Law at Melbourne University and a co-author of the report. Hello, Michelle.
3: Hi, Mary. Thank you for having us. And
0: Asma Naeemullah, who is one of the people that we are talking about, a young woman who is living with this experience. Thanks for joining me, Asma.
5: Hi, thank you so much for having me.
0: Now, I want to go to you and hear your full story in context, because I think that that's really important for people to hear and to hear the human stories behind this. But just before we start, a sort of a quick backgrounder from you, Michelle. For people who might not have heard the term before or be quite clear about what stateless means, one of the things that really struck me about the report is that Australia actually has no formal definition of it. So tell us about that.
3: Thanks, Mary, and thanks so much for having us. So to be stateless is to not be recognised as a citizen by any country in the world. That's really hard for most of our listeners to get their head around. Because of course, everyone's born somewhere. Everyone belongs to a family, to a network, to a community. They belong to their country, but they don't legally belong. The reason they don't legally belong is usually explained on the basis of discrimination. So many people, including the Rohingya people, are excluded from citizenship on the basis of race discrimination, religious discrimination, ethnic discrimination, gender discrimination. So we have 24 countries in the world that don't allow women to pass on their nationality to their children. So often discrimination explains why a person has no nationality, and then the consequences of having no nationality, of being stateless, are severe. It excludes people from access to the most basic rights.
0: So you've picked out, just to go back slightly, sorry to interrupt you, but sometimes it's about that ability to pass on a name. It's not necessarily Australia's rules in that particular case. It can be lots of different things.
3: Yeah, so there's an international definition of statelessness, which is a person who's not recognised as a national by any country. So that definition is clear. The reasons why a person isn't recognised may be explained on a whole lot of different reasons. But if they don't have a nationality, then they're stateless. And Australia does have an obligation to recognise stateless people and to protect them. But as you pointed out, we do not have in our domestic law, we have no system of defining statelessness, of identifying stateless people, or understanding what they need, and then therefore having an ability to protect them. Mm-hmm. So what we're really dealing with is people who do have protection needs, that have suffered, in many cases, severe discrimination, and yet they're trying to navigate a system that almost pretends they don't exist. So that's the challenge that we've identified in this report. What does it mean to be a person who's trying to navigate a system that has not been built for them? And what does it mean for all the people, the healthcare workers, the people educating stateless people, the lawyers, the decision makers, who are trying to help people navigate a system which, again, essentially pretends they don't exist because there's no definition or no rules to help those people, help stateless people navigate the system?
0: You've given us a really good overview of that situation. Asma, I want to hear your story. You came to Australia in 2013 when you were 10, so you're 23 now. You arrived by boat with your siblings and parents. Tell me, what do you remember from that time?
5: I came to Australia by boat. We fled our home in Myanmar when I was 10 years old with my parents and my siblings. It was very traumatic. It was a small boat with over 100 people. It feels like you are lost at sea. Everyone is desperate to survive in a big, scary ocean. I saw people drown. I think it will affect me for the rest of my life.
0: So you've already got that trauma from the boat.
5: Yes.
0: And then you do get to, I think it's Sydney, and you're going to school. What's it like processing that trauma then, and in just even that alone, before we even get to the idea of being stateless?
5: There was a lot of good and bad experiences. It was good that I could finally go to school. in Sydney, but there was a lot of bullying by some teachers and students because I was a refugee. And when it came to the end of year 12, suddenly I had nowhere to go.
0: Yeah. And this idea of being stateless, when did you become conscious of that? When did people start saying that to you, and how did you process something like that?
5: I think the first time I learned what really statelessness means is when I went to a statelessness conference in Malaysia.

0: Asia in 2024. And that's also when I came back, is suddenly when I got my permanent residency after 11 years. I came to Australia in 2013. And the fact that it took 11 years to just become a resident and eventually become a Australian citizen, I've been like stateless. I was born to statelessness for 23 years, which is basically my whole life. So I think there's a lot of happiness that I finally, you know, no longer stateless, but there's also a lot of grief because it took this long. It just prolonged the suffering. And I don't really identify as a stateless person throughout my life because I know where I'm from. I am a Rohingya person from Burma, but we're not accepted there. But I still believe that I have the right to know who I am, which is Rohingya.
1: Mm. And I'll ask you in a moment, Michelle, if that's a typical story in terms of the time. But Asma, to take that long, what did that mean to you when people were saying that you were stateless and you're talking about you know your identity? But what did it make you feel like when they said you were stateless, or how did that make you think that how people regarded you?
0: I felt like an alien for the majority of my life because of this type of identity. That people choose to decide who I am. And it just makes you very isolated at times, socially withdrawn because you can't access things like other people. So being called an illegal immigrant or a stateless person, it's just very dehumanizing language and experience. And I believe that no one should ever go through something like that.
1: You're listening to Asma Naimullah, who is a Rohingya woman and has had experience of statelessness. And also with me is Michelle Foster, who's Dean of Law at Melbourne University and co-author of a report on this. Michelle, how typical is that timeline for like Asma had to face? And what are the hurdles that Asma's referring to?
2: Yeah, so Mary, unfortunately, it is quite typical. One of the things that really emerged clearly from our study, where we interviewed about 95 people who are dealing, either have lived experience of statelessness or who are supporting stateless people, we found this common, consistent theme of the relentlessness of the system. And what is meant by that is because there's no rules, there's no definition of statelessness, there's no statelessness determination procedure. So there's no point at which an authoritative decision is made about is the person stateless or not.
1: So the people who help with migration and with migrants and that process, they can't help people?
2: Well, they're trying to fit a person who's stateless into a system that doesn't accommodate them. Mm. So they're trying to maybe put them through the protection visa system that's based on people who are refugees. Not all stateless people are refugees. They're going through all different sort of methods or mechanisms to try to support people. But a person and a decision maker may say, yes, the person's stateless, and they start going down a certain path. But then because there's no proper statelessness determination procedure, the next person who comes along, the next decision maker will say, well, no, we don't agree with that. We're going to restart. We're going to start again. So we found in our study people who are on temporary visas, who are in temporary situations, having to constantly re-establish their case, constantly prove again. And even where they had a protection visa, when they came later to apply for citizenship, the department would say, well, there's never been a proper statelessness determination or a determination of your statelessness, so we're going to start again. Mm. So the relentlessness of constantly having to establish, and at no point does the music stop, so to speak. Mm. There's never that authoritative point. I mean, it has an impact, of course, on those who are stateless, but it has an impact on the whole system,
1: yeah,
2: which has led us to say that really the system is dysfunctional.
1: Well, how does it compare with other countries?
2: So there are many other countries that have stateless people. Stateless people are all around the globe, and most of the countries that we would compare ourselves to, the UK, for example, in 2014 set up a statelessness determination procedure. The Netherlands have recently set up a determination procedure. France has had a statelessness determination system since the 1950s. So it's not a new idea that one would set up a statelessness determination procedure. The UN High Commissioner for Refugees, that has the responsibility for stateless people, has set out really clearly how one would set up a system to determine statelessness. The rules that are available are really clear. We just need to implement them into Australian law.
1: Mm. We're talking about statelessness on the Conversation Hour on 774 ABC Melbourne and Victoria. Asma, you talked about then the link between statelessness, this idea, this label, and identity. But it also comes down to really practical hurdles, doesn't it? How did it affect your life as you were going through schooling, as you're thinking about your future? What were the things that jumped out that you thought, hang on, no one else is going through this?
0: So for me, this mainly started at the end of year 12, as I mentioned previously. Because I wasn't a permanent resident yet, I wasn't seen as a domestic student at universities. And while my peers were just worried about their grades, I was not just worried about that, but also how can I afford it? Because I didn't have access to HECS loans. So, and scholarships are very competitive. So there were things that I had to do. Actually, it took me like a whole year after HSC to

0: basically like not being able to have a dignified way of living. Like I was in constantly in survival mode, which is I think is already like having a life, living a life that has been already traumatic. It's just like adding on and on, and I think it's really important that we improve these policies that affect us, like status people.
1: Michelle, does that resonate? You obviously, with your report, interviewed a lot of people. This idea of uncertainty affecting mental health, was that a common experience?
2: It was common, Mary, and I think one of the things that really emerged from the study was this idea, and I mean, Asma has really explained it very well, that often people have left a country where they've experienced generations, intergenerational statelessness, where they've been excluded from that society. And unfortunately, the experience that they've had in coming to Australia has largely mirrored many of the deprivations that they've suffered in their home country. That was a really compelling finding of this report because it's just unfortunately so typical of the experience of stateless people in Australia. So it's the lack of education, the lack of access to all the basic services, the mental health impacts, that sort of prolonged sense of not belonging somewhere, that is just so damaging to stateless people.
1: Even if I wanted, Michelle, to avoid politics in this conversation, I don't think it's possible. And you're landing this report in the middle of a really hot debate about immigration policy across multiple parties. Is this, how much of this is a legal problem that's been stuck in bureaucracy? And how much, potentially increasingly more, is it becoming a political problem?
2: Look, Mary, I mean, as you've indicated, any discussion around the rights of non-citizens is going to be political. But I suppose I would implore us to look at the evidence, to look at the situation. We're not talking about hundreds of thousands of people. We're talking about really a very small cohort of people who are here, that are trying to establish a life with dignity and have so very much to offer this country. I mean, how could anyone listen to Asma and not understand the enormous contribution that stateless people can make to Australian society?
1: And indeed, we're going to talk about exactly how much ASMR has already achieved, and I will get to that. But do you fear that this academic research and, a legal conundrum that's a sort of a structural issue is increasingly going to be a victim of politics, particularly in Australia in 2026?
2: Look, Mary, again, I mean, I've been thinking and researching about refugee issues for over 20 years. There's always been, political context to this. But I think as a legal academic, as someone who is taking a very principled approach to these issues, we need to keep having these sensible, evidence-based conversations. I mean, I would be really concerned if the political landscape prevented us from having these really sensible conversations.
1: I am getting a flavour on text about asking, about the rights of stateless people to get here into the system. What would you have to say about that? Are you asking for essentially stateless people find themselves in that category to be treated in the same way as the migrant population, or is it an overhaul of all of the system that you would like to see?
2: This report is focusing on the rights of stateless people, and it's recognising that Australia in 1973 signed on to an international treaty to protect stateless people. That was a very clear obligation. And yet here in 2026, we still haven't done exactly as we said we would do. We haven't implemented that system of protection. So we are very much focused on stateless people. Our argument is that stateless people are here, that they do need protection, that pretending they're not here is creating all sorts of problems for stateless people themselves, but also makes the system dysfunctional.
1: And if we're not meeting our international obligations, the first question is, how have we gotten away with that? But who speaks on behalf of stateless people?
2: Well, that's the question. I
1: Yeah.
2: mean,
1: Asma Naeemullah is with me, as well as Michelle Foster, who you've just been hearing from. This is on the heels of a report into statelessness in Australia. Asma, we were just talking there about, how much you can contribute, and you among all of 7,000 people. And you have already, despite all of the problems and the hurdles that have been placed in front of you, you got to university, you've got a Bachelor of Advanced Science in Pre-Medicine from the University of Technology, Sydney. You're also, as we can see here, an advocate. You're a board member and co-founder of the Australian Rohingya Women's Development Organisation. So that in itself says something. How are you processing all of the things

0: that you've gone through, from my point of view, maybe Michelle's, you're still a young person who's gone through such a lot. How have you been regarding your future after living with so many years of uncertainty?
1: I think because Australia has a lot of opportunities and also a lot of people in the community and in our society that really care about stateless people and refugees, despite that conversation not being as talked about, I was able to have access to certain things, like being able to open a non-profit, the first Rohingya refugee-led organization in Australia, to help our community and give back to the people that have supported us and spoke for us and helped us find our own voice. So for me, being able to, despite these challenges that has affected us in so many ways and stopped us from getting access to, like, you know, basic human rights and support and jobs and education. I think being able to do this as a former stateless person, I have the lived experience and also the learned experience and being able to reach out the same hand that been reached out to me. So this is how I'm giving back, because I really care about the things that are not just affecting me, but everyone else, because everyone deserves to have the right to identify as who they believe they are, and being able to not be dictated, like their life being dictated by a paper.
0: Mm. Identity is always such a complex issue. Some people like to think that it's simple, and it can be simple for a lot of people. But Asma, after all of this experience, I don't know if this is too difficult to answer, and maybe you can't answer it yet, but do you feel like you now, because of you're through that system, you're feeling more like you belong?
1: I do. I struggled for a long time with sense of belonging. As I've mentioned before, I felt like an alien for a long time because of my legal status. But now I've learned that despite what the system sees me as, I have the right to self-determination, and being able to not just like not just inspire others, but also be able to help them find their own voice. I think it's I constantly have mixed emotions of happiness and grief, because two things can be true at the same time. You can grieve and feel sad about the things that's happened and shouldn't have not happened, but also feel great and be motivated to continue working in advocacy, in constantly working with other people to spread awareness and also to change things systematically as well.
0: Well, Asma, it's been absolutely wonderful to meet you and to hear from you. And Michelle, thank you as well for coming in and talking to us about it.
2: Thank you so much, Mary.
1: Thank you so much for having us.
0: That's Asma Naimullah, who is an Australian Rohingya leader now, and Michelle Foster, who's Dean of Law at Melbourne University. And that's about the report from the Peter McMullen Centre on Statelessness at Melbourne Law School. It is the Conversation Hour on 774 ABC Melbourne and Victoria. I have this on text. What an amazing young lady. I wish her all the best. Asma's experience will give her an edge over many. We are all, at the end of the day, in the same boat. That is all we want to be, treated with respect and given the same opportunities. Go get them, Asma. That is that on text. And to that texter, Asma is smiling. She has heard all of that. Also, I want to hear from you. The conversation is not yet done. I still want to hear from you about your favourite bit of merch. What is the merch that you are getting together for the Socceroos v USA tomorrow morning? Also, coming up next, I'm going to be hearing about whether everyone pulled their weight on the human chain to get all of the wonderful goods that you donated for Meals for Melbourne. That is coming up next with Kate Need. Maybe something to get us into the atmosphere for the Socceroos match. A little bit of pumping up

0: Everyone's a winner. No one will say that tomorrow. We need a winner. Just one. Kate Mead's a winner. She's, of course, you know her. She's the 774 station reporter. She starts early and she works this late. And she was there to, what, supervise the human chain, Kate?
1: Supervisor is one way of putting it. Absolutely. I come to you from the loading docks of the ABC.
0: Excellent.
1: I've got the bins around me. The garbage truck has just left. But 15 good ABC soldiers, presenters and staff made this human chain. And it is the work of Melbourne, really, that we saw. It was the work of the listeners that really come to fruition, and a few bad backs and a few knees.
0: Was that Raf?
1: He was doing a lot of talking. I've got to admit, there was a lot of talking going on.
0: And I say that in jest because Raf is fitter than three people. So, yeah.
1: And he's still in the building, so we have to be careful what we say. But more than 30 boxes were filled to the brim. I'm talking overflowing to the point where they were repacking boxes. And, you know, over $30,000. And this all started with the story of John from Ringwood ringing and saying that he had not eaten for 3 days and was just drinking water to try and feel full or to help him believe that. And Melbourne rallied. They heard John's story. They knew that he wasn't alone. And now we've watched the truck leave a delivery to Food Bank, which will make sure that the people that need it get that food. So, you know, like in terms of the presenters and the staff, look, they did a good job, but Melbourne are the winners today.
0: All of the people who donated and everyone who sent their best wishes, whether through those physical ones or on the virtual drive as well, you were all part of the human chain. Kate, you great human. Thank you so much.
1: Well, I'm going to load up a couple of bins and then I'll...
0: Good. Keep working.
1: I'll get back to it.
0: Excellent.
1: Thanks, Mary.
0: Kate Mead reporting from the bowels of the building as she reports from all over Melbourne and Victoria as we need her. And thank you so much on behalf of everyone here at 774 for all of those wonderful donations. On behalf of John as well, I'm sure I am speaking. We have been talking on the Conversation Hour today about a lot of things. This on text about asthma and Michelle and statelessness in Australia. Someone says, I didn't know we had stateless people in Australia. It reminds me of the movie The Terminal with Tom Hanks as well. I do need to see that film. Also, I've been asking you about your merch. Do you like merch? Do you not like merch? Richard from Kingville says, we're filling up the world with non-biodegradable acrylic fan gear, supporter scarves and jumpers. He even mentions MND beanies as well. It's terrible. I have woolen team scarf I've had for years. I keep it in a sealed bag to deter the moths. That's Richard. Linda in Dingley Village says, we have two handmade knitted Geelong football scarves, the length of Doctor Who's scarf, made lovingly for my two sons many years ago by my dear elderly mum who since passed away, treasured always. Oh, Linda, that is fantastic and that will keep you warm. And a Geelong fan needs some warmth as well. Brian in Ballarat says, at the same time as the Socceroos match, my 50-year-old daughter is running in the Norwegian Midnight Sun Marathon, starting at 8:30 p.m. local time and finishing in daylight after midnight. She's running with her 28-year-old eldest son. Starts at Tromso above the Arctic Circle, and she lives in Melbourne. Brian, that's what you'll be doing, looking at that pre-dawn activity. Of course, we know that many Melburnians will be heading to the pub in the pre-dawn. What will you be doing? Have you already got your preps in place for the 5 a.m. kickoff? Will you be staying at home, quietly chewing your nails, your fingernails and your whatever else you've got on hand, your snacks? What will Brian be doing at 5 a.m.? Well, you've just been... Brian Nankervis, surely you're the type who will just party on through.
2: Mary, 5 a.m. tomorrow, yeah. I will be sitting down for a small bowl of muesli, checking my Saturday breakfast script, hopping in my car and driving in here to be ready to present at 6 a.m.
0: Oh, okay. You're going to have to multi-skill.
2: But my son and his pals are going to be there. They are heading to Fed Square. He was there last week for the game against
0: Turkey. I thought you were going to say Seattle.
2: No. Well, that would be good.
0: That would be good. But Fed Square's closer.
2: But we are speaking to Tony Wilson, he of Race Around the World fame. He and his daughter Polly spoke to us last week from Vancouver. They are in Seattle. They were at the game against Turkey. So we'll be chatting with Tony today, which is
0: fantastic.
2: Very, very exciting. Also on the show, do you remember a young guitar prodigy from Hey Hey, well, from more than Hey Hey at Saturday, but he sort of rose to fame, Nathan Cavalieri.
0: I do remember.
2: He's about to walk into this studio, sound check, and then be our lunch guest today.
0: Oh, that's fantastic.
2: Remarkable life. Toured with B.B. King, played with Etta James, got through leukemia, got through terrible panic attacks, and he is on the road. So that's exciting. We've got Mario Macaroni and a art curator talking about an art display that's happening at Mario's. We have live music from Leah Senior and then Russell Fletcher from the Glen Ira Storytelling Festival is coming in. A bumper quiz. Look, I mean, what else would you like to know?
0: Who's going to win tomorrow?
2: I would suggest that Australia will come from behind. Mm. I reckon they'll be one down after about the 40-minute mark.
0: Oh, and this then is frantic.
2: They'll even it up at 1-1, and then they will soar ahead to a 3-1 victory.
0: You've heard it here.
2: Well,
0: Can we clip that up?
2: You can
0: play
2: clip that up. I have no idea at all. But I tell you what, Francis Leach, great broadcaster, will be at Fed Square tomorrow morning, and he'll be checking in.
0: Awesome. That's Francis Leach. Tomorrow you've got Brian Ankervis on Friday Review and tomorrow as well. Thank you so much for joining me on the Conversation Hour. 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
7: Good afternoon, Natasha McFarlane with ABC News. Police have charged a third man over the alleged firebombing of the Adas Israel Synagogue in Melbourne Southeast in December 2024. Costa Haritos reports.
8: Investigators from the Joint Counter-Terrorism Team say the 20-year-old was one of three men who broke into the Ripponlea Synagogue and deliberately set it on fire while worshippers were inside. He was charged this morning with criminal damage by fire, which carries a maximum sentence of 15 years imprisonment, along with endangering life and theft of a motor vehicle. The man is already in custody for unrelated offences and will appear in the Melbourne Magistrates Court on Tuesday. The Australian Federal Police says it's now identified and charged all those believed to have attended the synagogue.
7: Victorian teachers have voted down a pay rise of up to 32%, despite union advice to back the offer. Danushi Dias reports.
9: The Australian Education Union says nearly 60% of members rejected the leaders' deal on the table, including a significant boost in pay over 4 years, reflecting how overworked and undervalued teachers feel. Victorian Branch Secretary Justin Mullally says unpaid work is a key issue.
10: They know they can't do their jobs properly when they're working almost 2 days unpaid every week.
9: Victorian Minister Harriet Ching says the government will continue working with the union.
11: We would hope that resolution and the settlement of terms for an agreement can be reached without further disruption to schools and to education.
9: The union meets today to discuss next steps.
7: Virgin Australia has extended the expiry date for flight credits issued during COVID-19 travel bans after pressure from customers and consumer advocates. National tourism reporter Christy Sexton-McGrath has more.
12: The airline had previously said travel vouchers issued by Virgin Australia between April 2020 and July 2022 would expire at the end of this month. Customers were told they would need to fly by that date as well. However, the airline this morning announced customers will now be able to use those credits for flights to late May 2027. Senator Bridget McKenzie says it's not good enough.
13: If Virgin is expecting a slow clap from their loyal customers, they're not going to get it from this announcement.
12: Virgin says around 90% of COVID credits have been redeemed.
7: Traffic is moving through the Strait of Hormuz as the United States says it's lifted its blockade of Iranian ports under a ceasefire agreement with Iran. Sara Amir has the details.
0: More than 100 days after American and Israeli bombs began falling on Iran, both sides are claiming victory. Iran's Supreme Leader Mujtaba Khamenei says US President Donald Trump signed their deal to end the war out of desperation, adding that upcoming talks over Tehran's nuclear program will not be easy, while US Vice President J.D. Vance says the agreement is already bearing real fruits for the American people. Oil prices have dropped to their lowest level since March, as analysts hope exports through the strait return to normal in the coming months.
4: The Greens say they're continuing talks over whether to support the government's proposed tax overhaul. Labor needs the Greens' support to achieve its goal of passing major changes to capital gains tax and negative gearing over the next sitting fortnight. Yesterday, the government announced several concessions for small businesses and start-ups following weeks of backlash. To sport, Socceroos coach Tony Popovich says his side will need to be better if they're going to defeat the US in their second World Cup group game. Australia takes on the co-host early tomorrow morning at Seattle Stadium. Both sides secured wins in their opening match, with the US dominating Paraguay and Australia defeating Turkey 2-0. Popovich says the Americans present a different challenge.
14: Different teams. Turkey were more European style in terms of their technical build-up, slower build-up, fantastic possession. I think the US team has a good mix of the two, very powerful, very athletic.
4: To the weather, there's a severe weather warning for damaging winds returning to elevated areas of the northeast ranges today. For the state, scattered showers over northern, western and central parts, clearing from the northwest during the evening. Mostly dry over eastern Gippsland and showers falling as snow about the Alpine peaks in the late evening. For Melbourne, partly cloudy, a high chance of showers and heading for a top today of 15 degrees. Tomorrow, showers easing in 14. Sunday, a shower or two, 14 as well. Monday, partly cloudy, 14 again. Right now it's 14 degrees in the city. This is ABC News.
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2: Mega El Nino, Super El Nino, El Nino-saurus, there are all these terms floating around at the moment, but one thing we do know is the Bureau of Meteorology has officially declared an El Nino. What does that mean for us? What doesn't it mean for us? And what questions do you have? Dale Gray is going to join you from Agriculture Victoria, and as you know, El Niños ain't El Niños, right? So there's a lot of that we do know, a lot that we don't know, and a lot of those known unknowns as well. So we'll talk through all of that with Dale, and we'll talk through about where Victoria's at agriculturally right now, what the season's like where you are, and how that factors in to what the climate might be doing as we move forward. If you have a question or if you have an idea, if you want to talk to Dale, 1300 977 222 is the number you can call. You can text to 0467 842 722. Text through your questions right now, 0467 842 722. And also, it's a really big day. Is it a really big day for agriculture in Australia? Mainly for how food, locally grown food, near where you are, can get to you. It's because of this problem.
15: You know, I often cite the figures that there are only about 145 abattoirs left in Australia. We've lost 50 just in the last decade. There are only 50 doing service kills for smallholders in the entire country, and those often have difficult entrance requirements. In the time that we've been building it, we lost access to Hardwicks in Kyneton.
2: That is Tammy Jonas speaking to Jay McNaughton at an outside broadcast earlier this year from her micro abattoir, which was being built. Now, a lot of rules had to be changed and things in terms of movement of policy to try and make micro abattoirs easier in Victoria to allow producers to get their meat from their farm to you, whether it be at a farmer's market or in a restaurant or in a specialty store. Today is the first day Tammy Jonas is killing at her micro abattoir. That feels big to me. Does it feel big to you? Let's talk about all of this and more together. As I said, you can send me a text, 0467 842 722. This is The Country Hour. Dale Gray is next.
16: Hi, I'm Erin Waters. I'm currently at the Wodonga Hereford National Bull Sale. I've been breeding Herefords for over 20 years. My parents started it about 27, 28 years ago, and from there had stepped up and had become half owners in the herd. Oh, their docility, their temperament, their fertility, their productivity, their doability. I could go on for days and days. They're just an incredible breed. We farm out in Lancefield, Victoria. You're listening to The Country Hour. Just love it.
2: You are indeed, and we are about to talk about the weather. The Bureau of Meteorology, the BOM, have officially declared El Niño active, and modelling tips it could be the strongest event in the modern era. El Niño is that weather phenomena that generally, but not always, brings hotter and drier weather conditions to eastern Victoria. So what does this mean for agriculture in Victoria, and what are the other climate drivers doing that we need to watch? And El Niños ain't El Niños. It depends on where we're starting. So what happens with that and what decisions could be looked at on farm? Let's talk about all of this with Dale Gray, seasonal risk agronomist from Agriculture Victoria, who's on the line to talk through weather with me, as he usually does. Dale Gray, welcome back to The Country Hour.
17: Thank you, Warwick. Good afternoon to everybody, and thanks for having me back. You forgot the Godzilla El Niño.
2: Oh, there
17: we
2: go.
17: We're hearing it.
2: So I went with El Niño-saurus, but it was really Godzilla and El Niño I should have gone with. There we go. You're right, though. There are so many huge terms being thrown around at the moment. I just thought it's time to get you on. We can talk through about what all of this means. So should we start with the declaration? What does the Bureau of Meteorology officially declaring an El Niño event mean?
17: No, so that means we've reached the right temperature in the central Pacific Ocean. It's got warm enough there to be at the El Niño threshold. But importantly, it means some aspects of the atmosphere are also in sync with the ocean. Remembering that El Niño is a coupled ocean-atmosphere phenomena. The ocean does one thing, and usually the atmosphere is in sync doing something as well. So the ocean's got warm enough. The Southern Oscillation Index is very negative, which means the pressure is higher at Darwin and lower at Tahiti. We see stronger reverse trade winds in the Western Pacific, westerly winds. Perhaps not classically the way a fully in sync one would be yet. And we see cloud patterns as well. We see some greater cloud at the junction of the Dateline and the equator, and we see less cloud to the north of Australia. But that pattern's not exactly set as we'd expect classically yet either. So it's just been called. This event is still evolving, Warwick. It's not fully doing anything yet. And it's important for listeners to be a reminder that it's not a switch. The bureaus of the world don't call it and then something starts happening. At the moment, conditions are pretty good. It's raining out in my window in Bendigo here at the moment. And that may keep going for some time before this event starts to do something.
2: That point of it not being a switch is probably a really good one to say. Because as you say, there's a lot of factors in that El Niño that you're looking at, the temperature over here, those trade winds, the temperature of the ocean as well. So a lot sort of needs to sync up before you really start seeing, and it's got to move a fair way, I'd imagine, before you see the full effect of that phenomena, yeah?
17: Yeah, that's right. And of course, we're only just talking about the Pacific Ocean too, Warwick. There's obviously the Indian and the Southern Oceans as well. There's two ways that El Niños classically muck us around, Warwick. They decrease the temperature of the ocean to the north of Australia and switch off the moisture zone, so there's not enough moisture to drag down. And then they classically position a high pressure over the Bight, a big, strong one that sits over the top of Victoria for quite long periods of time. And and all the rain triggers, the fronts and the lows go underneath this, and you can't get a connection to the tropics even if you're wanting it. And so the good news at the moment is we have neither of those two. But they're the things I'm going to be looking for in coming weeks and months to convince myself that this system is behaving classically and is heading in a drier direction or not.
18: Well, just on that, Gav has sent me a message. Let me just pull it up here because it is about El Niños. And as I mentioned earlier, you know, they aren't all the same. This says, just a thought about El Niños was, from memory, the last time one was called, there was quite a bit of hype about it, rightly or wrongly. And it seemed that a lot of farmers rushed to destock, almost flooding the market. And we had big falls in prices. The actual effects of El Niño didn't seem to kick in for quite some time afterwards, if at all, almost to the point of seeming like a premature call. And so that's probably where I can ask you about the previous El Niños and how they've developed over the time. Because we had one, did we actually get to, I know it was called, but did we get to sort of full effects of El Niño in our last event?
17: So I think the one that the person's talking about is 2023, where similar setup to this year, early in the season, talk of a potential El Niño forming. And quite dry start to the season, quite dry winter. In fact, record low rainfall over some, you know, over winter in some parts of Victoria. But none of the five factors that we look at in terms of El Niño locking into place. We never had a proper El Niño in 2023. For our growing season at all. And then, of course, it, you know, as we know, it went wet in late spring. And for some people, that was a massive bonus. But for a lot of people in Victoria, that was too late. And then our previous proper, in inverted commas, I'm doing inverted doodas here, Warwick, our last proper El Niño was 2015. And that formed in the last week of May, which was very early formation and went for the whole year. And in parts of Victoria, it was a very dry season. And some areas, particularly the northeastern part of Victoria, got away with a drier, but not necessarily very dry season. And of course, in 2023, we didn't have a great start. Our feed levels were very low, whereas fortunately this year in the majority of the state, that is not the case. We've had an amazing start to the season. We've had very warm temperatures in general, fantastic pasture growth, and people are looking at plenty of feed in front of them, which is a fantastic place to be coming into winter. And we'll buy them a couple of months of insurance, irrespective of kind of what the rainfall does in the coming months.
18: So if there's going to be an El Niño, we're at least in a good starting position in terms of agriculturally across a lot of those regions in Victoria for the amount of grass and the seasonal conditions.
17: Yeah, that's right. And the croppers are in a better position than many of the graziers. They've got a very high, most of them have got close to a full profile. Those crops are booming away at the moment. And, you know, you'd think something, I can't imagine something going wrong where we wouldn't be guaranteed of getting a hay off most of those crops, irrespective of what happened almost from now on, which is a pretty good place to be. So for them, it will be all about spring in terms of how much grain is produced. But for our graziers, despite the good start, not everyone has got full profiles of moisture at the moment, getting runoff. And of course, most of our pastures have shallower rooting depths than our cropping plants. And so it can only, you know, a few warm days in early September, and a lot of those pastures can very quickly start to turn and use up, you know, 50 centimetres of soil moisture if that's all they've got. So it is about what happens in the next month or two, Warwick, as to how long we delay the effects of when, you know, even when the dry kicks in, what we see.
18: And as soon as we start saying things are good, I do get a text like this saying it's still super dry between Geelong and Bacchus Marsh. I can't get a good rain, says that text. I completely understand that and will always have those pockets. And I love that you tell me about it on the text line. Keep them coming. If you have a question for Dale, 2 0467 842 722. Dale Gray, seasonal risk agronomist with Agriculture Victoria, spends a lot of time looking at climate drivers and weather and what it means agriculturally for our state, is on with you today. And before I ask you about the other climate drivers, Dale, El Niño as well, what do we know about sort of traditionally, how it affects Victoria? Does it affect us all in the same way?
17: Historically, it doesn't, no. So let's say the western half of the state, historically, it leads to a much higher chance of a drier spring, not necessarily a drier winter, but definitely it's more about spring for the effects of El Niño. The northeast, and when we say drier, you know, the chances of it being drier in the bottom third, rainfall being in the bottom third of the historic record, generally doubles. When we get to northeast Victoria, those odds increase a little bit higher. And when we get to East Gippsland, every bet is off, Warwick. A third of the time, the El Ninos have actually been wet. A third of them have been average, and a third have been dry. So the East Gippsland climate, I can't say is never affected by El Nino, but for every time it has, it's been affected in the opposite direction just as many times. So it's very erratic and unpredictable for East Gippsland. But the rest of us strongly spin the odds up of drier, but it doesn't equal drought all of the time.
18: And not drier now, drier in spring is what you're saying.
17: Correct. Yeah,
18: spring, summer.
17: Correct.
18: That's really interesting too.
17: There's a delay to that.
18: And how fascinating is it that East Gippsland and Northern Victoria, Northeast Victoria, essentially on the other side of the hills to each other, but Northeast Victoria has the strongest impacts of El Nino and East Gippsland's almost the weakest in the state as well. It goes to show you how wide and varied we are historically too. Dale Gray's with you. I want to talk to you about some of the other things too, Dale. The Indian Ocean Dipole, the Southern Annular Mode, the Southern Ocean, the Indian Ocean, they affect our weather and climate too. Is much going on in those areas that we need to note of at the moment?
17: Yeah, so the good news is that the Indian Ocean, it was earlier in the, a couple of months ago, predicted to go positive IOD, which is like the cousin of El Nino. It dries off the Indian Ocean side of our equation. But then we had some stronger westerly winds in the central Indian Ocean, pushed a lot of warmer water over near the island of Sumatra in Indonesia. We almost went negative IOD in terms of the ocean pattern. And now that's sort of reverted back to normal. Most of the models still predict a positive IOD to form of a coming month and be around for spring, which would not be unusual when you get an El Nino. But at the moment, we see zero evidence of that trying to form. The problem with the Indian Ocean, Warwick, is that, you know, if the wrong things happened in the right places for 4 weeks, we could get one in a month's time. That can happen very quickly. Whereas in the Pacific Ocean, nothing happens very quickly there. It's a much more slower moving beast. And the fact that we've got an El Nino now, it's not going to fall apart in a month's time, Warwick. That will be around. And most models predict that El Nino currently to hang around for the rest of our growing season. Down in the Southern Ocean, we've had a positive Southern Annular Mode, which is interesting because that would normally be pulling systems further south. And maybe that's why we've been experiencing I'm not going to say tropical weather, but we've out of season weather, spring-like rather than winter weather. The other issue we've got is that just the pressure patterns have been very favourable over the last 4 to 6 weeks. We've seen plenty of fronts going through, plenty of low pressure systems over southern Australia, and the pressure ridge of pressure has moved a bit further north of its normal winter position, which has been allowing more of that frontal stuff kind of through without impediment. And that's the thing I'm going to be watching for in coming weeks. Do we start seeing pressure starting to build in the Bight? Do we start seeing those pressures moving more slowly, which would indicate a change from the current pattern, which is quite favourable?
18: Yeah, so rather than them coming through, they start to slip below us, those weather fronts, and that's where we get concerned. Yeah, that's where we've got to keep an eye. And actually, along the lines, there's a couple of texts here saying, with so much certainty surrounding it, have the bomb got a bit excited and called this too early? But I suppose, Dale Gray, it's not it was about that point you were making earlier. It's not necessarily about the weather we're experiencing now. It's about what those climate drivers are doing now and what that could mean by spring. Is that fair to say?
17: It hasn't been called too early. No. It's absolutely, it's happening. So this is not a case of nothing to see here, Warwick. This is very different to 2023. We actually have one now, as opposed in 2023, where we barely had one. But it's still a question of how does it play out? How does it play out? And in particular, how does the brewing El Nino affect the conditions locally to north of Australia, east of Australia, south of Australia? Because that will be what affects our actual weather.
18: Yeah. And Harry says, with this El Nino coming then, are we in for a dry or drought for 2027? I don't want to put you on the spot, but Harry's asking it, Dale. What would you say to Harry?
17: That's actually not a silly question. So we've got a massive amount of heat built up in the Pacific Ocean, underneath the ocean, and that's now breaking out at the surface. And the best thing for the climate is that that heat is wanting to dissipate into the atmosphere and be an El Nino. So if it, I was talking to you earlier, what is about the, it's the Pacific Ocean's got a lot of pent up emotion at the moment in terms of heat, and it wants to get rid of that. And it gets rid of that in the form of an El Nino. So it does it, if it does it this year, there's a very low probability you can get two El Ninos in a row in our historic record. If it doesn't get it out of its system this year, in terms of this one is a fizzer and drops away in the next sort of month or two and dies away, it really does increase the odds that next year we possibly would get one instead, because it hasn't got its emotion out of its system.
18: That's a beautiful way to put it too, Dale. I think I can even follow that. And Harry, thank you then for asking question of the day. And the only other thing I wanted to point out with you before I let you go, Dale, because then I need to talk about something way less complicated like tax changes. But our situation as we're going into all of this with Victoria, we do talk about there being a lot of grass. We've had a lot of fronts at the moment. There being a pretty good position for our grain crops as well. One thing we haven't mentioned is dam levels, water storage levels on farm, because in some areas it really hasn't rebounded since the drought, and some farmers are still reporting to us that they're still a bit low on water at hand. Is that something that you're keeping an eye on too?
17: As much as we can, that's right. So there won't be runoff into most farm dams until the paddocks are fully saturated, Warwick. And we're starting to see paddocks start to get saturated in the usual locations, the far southwest, the coastal west, the central highlands, parts of the northeast are getting to 100% full and starting to run. But there's still plenty of other areas around, our median rainfall areas and the less sloping sort of country, for where, you know, that country really only does run when it gets saturated. And we're not there yet. And we need to. We need to get some saturation to get some water flowing off into that dam. And for most people and most dams, that is a winter thing. It is July and August are the critical runoff months, rather than spring, September, October. And so people do need to have a trigger point in place that if their dam hasn't filled by the end of July or the end of August, what are they going to do? Because the odds of it actually filling become lesser as we get into spring for many of those catchment dams that people have in the medium rainfall zone in particular.
18: I always know when I talk to you there's more I want to talk about and not enough time, but in a minute or so, sort of, it's not panic stations for farmers, is it? But what could they be thinking about in terms of management decisions and watching weather from here?
17: I think some people are thinking that bombs called El Nino, farmers need to start doing something. And in fact, I don't think there is much that farmers can do right now. But it is, you're right, it's about thinking and planning. And it's about setting up those scenarios, particularly for spring, because we've probably got a couple of months ahead of us before we might need to act. But it's about having those things in place and preferably written down, Warwick, that if X happens, I'm going to do Y, rather than doing what we don't want anyone to do, which is hoping for rain, if that's what it turns out to be in spring. We don't want people waiting and hoping for rain. We want them to act on the things that they can see in front of them and acting early, particularly the livestock farmers.
18: Dale Gray, I always learn something when I talk to you, and today it's about the emotion in the Pacific. Thank you very much for joining me on the program today.
17: No worries, Warwick. Catch you later.
18: Seasonal risk agronomist with Agriculture Victoria, Dale Gray, taking you through some really important information, I think, on where the drivers and where they're at. And I do love Harry. I said question of the day to Harry. He's just text back. You're welcome. I love that, Harry. Thank you very much for your text. You're listening to The Country Hour. Rural news is on the way. After that, we've hit a big beef quota. I'll take you through some of those details. But let's talk tax right now, 26 past 12. It's been described as a back down, a backflip, an overhaul, major changes and so much more. But do the federal government's changes to capital gains taxes and around trusts mean much to farmers in reality? Charlie Thomas is the CEO of the Victorian Farmers Federation. He's been looking at this and, in fact, campaigning for some of these changes, and can join you now to talk through what that means. Charlie Thomas, welcome back to The Country Hour.
19: G'day, Warwick. Thanks for having me on.
18: So what do you understand these changes to mean announced by Jim Chalmers and Anthony Albanese yesterday? There was huge, when the budget was announced, a huge amount of detail sort of came out and everyone was waiting to see what it would mean in reality. Now further changes have been made. What does it mean?
19: Yeah, so a bit of a backflip. There's two key things that came out of the announcement yesterday. One is around what they were calling the death tax. So this was the minimum 30% tax that was going to be applied to any money that flows out of discretionary trusts. Now, that was going to include testamentary trusts, which are very common, particularly for farmers when they're setting up their estate planning. So they will now exclude those testamentary trusts. So if it's a genuine testamentary trust as part of an inheritance, no longer gets captured by that 30% minimum trust tax. So that's a really, really good outcome that I think was fairly common sense and probably a bit of an oversight when they set this up in the first place.
18: Yeah, it was just really about sort of whether the person was alive or not and how that asset was being passed on rather than what actually it meant for a small business. Yeah, so that's been cleared up.
19: That's right. So that's off the table. Now, the other one is the capital gains tax. So as people might recall, a really complicated change to how capital gains are going to get calculated and taxed under this new regime. Now, most of those settings haven't changed. So everything, you know, your listeners have heard largely stays the same. What has changed is what we were campaigning for, which is this increase in the small business threshold so that more businesses can take advantage of the small business concessions on CGT. So to think of whether or not this applies to you, if you've got a farm with a turnover between $2 million and $10 million annually, previously you wouldn't have been able to get access to those small business tax concessions. And what's changed now is that threshold has been lifted all the way up from $2 million to $10 million. So if you're sitting in that range, you now can get access to those, and they're really significant. So it can be an additional 50% discount on your CGT over and above the 50, any discount you might be eligible to under the new regime. But even more significantly, the 15-year rule. So if you've held that asset for more than 15 years and there's some conditions in there around retirement age and that sort of thing, you can potentially remove the entire CGT liability, so 100% of it. So that's a really significant movement, and one that we weren't sure that we were going to be able to achieve, but some good listening from the Treasurer has led to a good outcome.
18: You were campaigning on this, and is this what you wanted? Is this more than what you wanted? Does it not go far enough? Or where does this sit for what you were campaigning for?
19: Yeah, so we were asking for two changes. One was lifting this revenue threshold. The other was lifting the assets threshold. To be honest, lifting the revenue threshold probably does the job because it is an either-or test. So there's an assets cap and a revenue cap, but you can, as long as you're under one of them, you can get access to these concessions.
18: And because so farmers can be asset-rich, but the revenue might not be there, they might be covered under this change.
19: Correct. Yeah. So this, the numbers that we've run with the NFF now suggest that 99% of farm businesses will get in under this $10 million cap. So that's really significant. That's about an extra 10,000 farm businesses now captured. And I would suggest, you know, probably a significant percentage of the commercial farm businesses who are listening to this program will be now captured under that.
18: So farmers largely saved then from these changes, because these changes have been made, their tax burden has been lifted, essentially. Is that right?
19: That's right. I mean, you know, get your own financial advice, etc. But for most of those businesses in that $2 to $10 million revenue threshold, they're now going to be able to access these much more generous concessions. So putting them in a better position than they were before the changes took effect or were announced.
18: The government says in announcing these changes yesterday, say it'll mean more than $500 million hit to the budget, right? Does that mean agriculture and others can expect less from government because they won't have this money that they were going to get in taxes?
19: You would hope that's not how it works. I mean, this is a measure that was put in place about 20 years ago to ensure that, you know, intergenerational small businesses can prosper in Australia, and that's a really important thing for the economy more broadly. So it shouldn't be seen as, you know, a handout or something that they're doing for gratuitous reasons. It's really an investment in the future of the economy.
18: And largely, thinking back to when you and I first spoke the day after the budget and to now, so has largely a lot of the concerns agriculture had with these tax changes, have they been taken off the table now?
19: They've been largely addressed. That's exactly right. So, you know, we can always want more and better conditions, but I think in terms of what we thought might be feasible to achieve and what we've achieved, we've really, you know, managed to get where we wanted to get to.
18: I'm grateful for your time and breaking it down so quickly for us on a busy day. Charlie Thomas, thanks very much for joining us.
19: Thanks, Warwick. Cheers.
18: That's the CEO of the Victorian Farmers Federation, Charlie Thomas, talking through some of those tax changes announced from the federal government yesterday. He was on after the budget talking about the problems with it. And as you've just heard him say, a lot of his problems with those changes have been addressed. And certainly in relations to the farming industry, you'll hear a lot more commentary on tax changes elsewhere on ABC local radio. But we wanted to focus in on some of those and what it meant for agriculture here on the program today. I still need to talk about beef. We still need to talk about an abattoir, maybe a significant moment in terms of the changes to how local food can get to you in Victoria. We'll talk about that shortly. Right now, though, let's get Jane McNaughton and Rural News. Hi, Jane.
20: Good afternoon, Warwick. The Australian Honeybee Industry Council says there's a real risk the upcoming pollination season could see pesticide-resistant varroa mite populations spread further. Mites resistant to the key chemicals pyrethrum

0: Thoid and Amaztraz have already been discovered widely in Queensland and New South Wales, as well as Victoria and South Australia. The Industry Council says it's hosting a roundtable meeting later this month for Varroa-impacted states, as well as federal government representatives, and hopefully the chemical regulator, in a bid to map out a way for the industry to survive. CEO Danny Lefebvre says pesticide-resistant Varroa populations are only continuing to spread, placing further angst on the industry.
1: We did have a good suite of tools to be able to control it, but now that we've taken out two of those key tools out of the toolbox, it really leaves us with not a lot of high efficacious products left to control the mites. In the longer term, the products that we have access to now will be good, but it's that short-term window where the feral bees are being infected and the reinfestation into those hives makes it really difficult for beekeepers to keep on top of those mites. Look, the APVMA is a regulatory body. They assess applications as they come in, and it's really on us as an industry to make sure that we can find those solutions and present them, those applications to the APVMA for assessment. And we are searching globally to look for additional tools, but the reality is there is not a lot globally that's available now to control the mites.
0: Nearly 85% of the Murray-Darling Basin Plan's 450 gigalitre environmental water target has been recovered. Minister for the Environment and Water, Murray Watt, announced yesterday that through water efficiency projects and buybacks, they expect to have 400 gigalitres recovered by December. This news was welcomed by environmental groups. However, irrigators who farm in the basin say they are already feeling the impacts. Chair of the Victorian Farmers Federation Council, Andrew Lay, says he's not celebrating.
2: We find that disturbing for the communities that are left behind that water's come out of, whether it's in Victoria or southern New South Wales. The devastation that is, example, is we've had 100% allocation on the Murray system this year, and temporary water's reached the prices of $500. So it has had an immediate impact already.
0: Craig Wilkins is the co-national director of the Murray-Darling Conservation Alliance and is pleased to see work progressing towards the recovery and long-term health of the rivers.
3: There is no doubt that the water that has been returned so far is making a difference. What we would love to see as the next stage of the Basin Plan is to ensure as much of that environmental water spills over the banks and into the surrounding wetlands and backwaters and creeks and billabongs and other parts of the basin system, which actually provide a lot of the health of the system, and also is the home to most of the fish and the birds and other parts of nature.
0: A bad choice of new genetics set back a plan by the couple behind Tasmanian buffalo to add cheese making to their portfolio. Sheridan Lee says looking overseas for a new bull led to a setback, but the cheese room at their property in northwest Tasmania is running at full steam now.
4: Unfortunately, the lovely Italian genetics didn't work for us at all. His temperament was shocking. He ended up killing our really good temperamental bull. He was a lovely fella. And that set us back in the dairy side of things for probably 5 years. Our whole breeding program was stuffed. We were very fortunate we had kept a young bull calf that wasn't from the Italian bull, but we had to wait for him to grow up, of course, before he could get to work. Set us back for a bit, so now been in the cheese room, has been operational for, I think, about 2 years now.
0: And for Gudindar farmer Brett Hewitt, it's all about poultry, from chooks to ducks, turkeys to pigeons. He has acres dedicated to his breeding operation. But perhaps his most treasured purchase is a breeding pair of African geese that Bert brought at the Sydney Royal Easter Show earlier this year for a record-breaking $7,000. Bert took our reporter, Laura Webster, into their new home.
5: They've settled in so well. Well, this is the pen, Lara, where the geese are. They're comfortable and they're happy they're not being seen by all the people at the Royal, I bet. But, they're doing well.
6: And loud.
5: Yeah, they love talking, especially coming up to the breeding season. He's playing up to her all the time and she's responding, but Lara, aren't they magnificent? Look at that for a head, like you couldn't get anything better. Like, look at the big dewlap underneath them. They've got that big, boofy head, that beautiful black beak, and look at that scalloping on the side of the bird, all the pattern of the feathers, and they're a big bird. Like, we won't, but if you were to have them for Christmas dinner, you could feed about 25 people on one, but these will live here until they die, and we're going to throw and breed as many as we can.
0: And that's today's Rural News.
7: Thanks very much for that, Jane. Well, look, if you haven't heard enough weather, let's find out what's in the forecast period after we've been talking El Niños and long-term forecasts earlier in the program. So many more of your texts coming in. I'll try and get to as many of those as I can, and I'm sorry I didn't get to put all of the questions to Dale as we can. A lot of them came in late. should be trying to get you to get them in earlier. That's on me, not you, though. We'll work on that. Michael Efron is a senior forecaster at the Bureau of Meteorology, who can talk to you about the current forecast period. Hi, Michael.
6: G'day, Warwick.
7: It's cloudy still. A little bit of rain still around in my vantage point in Shepparton in northern Victoria. What's it been looking like today across the whole state?
6: Yeah, so pretty cloudy across most districts. We do have some showers around as well. We did have some moderate to heavy falls overnight through the northeast of the state. Some of those alpine centres recorded totals over 50 millimetres. So the highest was at Mount Hotham, 57, Mount Buffalo Chalet, 55, Falls Creek, 45. Elsewhere along the ranges, generally 10 to 20 millimetres, dry through East Gippsland, and in the west and the northwest, around 2 to 10 millimetres. And since 9 a.m, we have seen those showers continuing through the west of the state in particular, with a low-pressure trough moving over that part of the state. So at the moment, pretty cloudy, but the showers mainly over the west. We are looking at quite a breezy day as well. There is still a severe weather warning just for those alpine centres around Mount Hotham and Falls Creek, with wind gusts potentially 90 even up to 100 kilometres an hour. But the bulk of the shower activity through the rest of today will be over western parts this afternoon and then into central northeastern parts into the evening as well, staying mostly dry through East Gippsland. Even the risk of some snow flurries as well about those alpine centres. In terms of temperatures, we are looking at tops around 12 to 16 below Gippsland, with that northwesterly airstream a little bit warmer, Bairnsdale 19, sail up to 18. So certainly closer to what we would expect at this time of year compared to what we saw earlier in the week. Heading into the weekend, we are going to see that front and trough just clipping the south of the state. So we will see further showers around, especially near and south of the ranges, but some of those will get into the north of the state as well through the morning and afternoon. Late Saturday, we'll start to see the showers easing over western parts. The winds initially from the west, but they will turn cooler southerly throughout the afternoon and evening. In terms of those temperatures, generally 12 to 15 again. And we are looking at some moderate totals around parts of west and south Gippsland and then closer to Melbourne as well, with that southwest to southerly airstream. Then into Sunday, we're going to see the next high approach from the west. So we'll have a south-southeasterly airstream bringing showers mainly to southern and mountain districts, generally light falls out of that. Some of those showers could still get across the divide into northern Victoria. In terms of temperatures, looking at tops around 11 to 15 degrees. Saturday and Sunday could see some light snow showers about those alpine centres. Then into next week, Monday is largely settled across the state, just some isolated showers about the ranges and exposed coast, potentially lots of fog around inland areas first thing, then light westerly winds, temperatures at around 12 to 15 degrees. Then on Tuesday, we're going to see another cold front move across the south of the state. So showers near and south of the ranges, isolated showers getting north of the divide, but winds will be turning colder southerly. And in terms of temperatures on the Tuesday, looking at around 11 to 15 degrees once again. And then beyond that, Wednesday through until next weekend, looks like largely settled weather as a high-pressure system moves slowly across southeastern Australia. So that'll mean some foggy mornings, maybe some frost as well, but certainly settled weather, light winds, sunny skies as well for inland areas. Temperatures, however, not changing too much, looking still around 12 to 15 degrees. So fairly showery conditions over the next few days, but from about Wednesday, does settle right down over Victoria.
7: Overnight lows, are they going to get lower?
6: They are. So through the weekend, generally 6 to 9 degrees, but once we push into next week, closer to about 2 to 5, so maybe even some frost in some areas towards the end of next week.
7: And warnings for the weekend and the rest of today, Mike.

0: You too, Kevin. Another 17 millimetres of rain at Greytown yesterday and last evening. Ground and pastures are getting wet now. Creeks are starting to trickle along. Another 20 millimetres now would start to top up those catchment storages, says Neil at Greytown. Good info, Neil. I love what you sent through. And I think that's about it on the rainfall. Oh, no, Kevin. At Kilmore East had 15 millimetres in a thunderstorm. The creeks are running now, says Kevin. You're listening to The Country Hour. It is a quarter to one. Let's talk meat right now on the program in a couple of different ways. We'll go international first and we'll bring it back down local. Everybody in the meat industry knew this was coming, but it's now finally official. The Chinese government has announced on its website that beef imported from Australia has hit its 205,000-tonne quota, or safeguard, and as of June 18, an additional 55% tariff will be imposed on imports. And while a 55% tariff until the end of the year sounds terrifying for beef exporters, many in the industry are confident this will mean little to Australian farmers. Matt Dalgleish is a red meat analyst from Episode 3. He explains the situation.
1: As of yesterday, I believe, the Chinese officials announced that the quota was hit. So that means a 55% tariff on any Australian beef that now goes to China until we get probably closer to the end of the year. I mean, around mid-November, that stuff from then onwards will go into the next year's quota.
0: It's technically a calendar year quota, isn't it? But because shipping takes time and things happen like that, it's really a few months that Australia effectively has a higher tax going into that market.
1: Yeah, that's right. Anything towards the end of the year gets held over in a bonded warehouse. So even though it hits the shores there, it's technically not still gone through customs. Yeah, they'll hold it over for the next year's quota. So we've got about, what's that, 5 months or so of the tariff being in place. You know, normally it would come later in the year. So normally it's, you know, October or sometimes, you know, September-ish. And we have about a month or so of having to have this applied. We'll still see flows into China. It'll just kind of take away some of that really strong demand we're seeing in the start of this year. And of course, the US have got access back, or they're getting access back. It took a while for them to negotiate, but you know, the US aren't going to be super competitive because their cattle prices are, you know, like 45% above ours. So, you know, and other countries like, you know, the Brazilians aren't far away from breaching their own tariff there into China too. So, you know, it's not going to make a huge difference, I don't think. It might just take a little bit of the demand out of that Chinese market.
0: We should make this point right. Analysts like yourself have been predicting that ever since this quota announcement was made from the Chinese government that we would hit this quota at about this time of year. So despite a 55% tariff and despite it sounding like it's really bad news, everybody could see this coming. Is that fair to say?
1: Yeah, absolutely, absolutely, and yeah, it's not the greatest news for a country like Australia that really, you know, relies and enjoys a free trade status. That's the best scenario. But given the dynamics of this global beef market at the moment, and the fact that the US demand's still booming, South Korea's been huge this year as well. From a producer perspective, and you know, I mean, the season here is good too. Don't forget. So I think it's not going to have a huge impact on pricing here for cattle, and it'll just be a bit trickier for some of those China exposed export abattoirs to just have to juggle around and, you know, deal with a bit of a softer demand for a few months.
0: Where does the Australian beef through this winter into spring period go if it's going to be getting a 55% tariff if it heads to China?
1: There will still be some that will go to China, but then, you know, obviously, yeah, it can be redirected in Japan, South Korea. The demand in South Korea is still strong. And we will probably trigger the South Korea tariff too, but it'll probably be a few more months away. So, you know, there are other markets, and we've got some of it's still also, you don't forget, the top four destinations is about 80-odd% of our export markets, but there's another 80-odd countries that we send to. And like I said, this picture of the global kind of tightness at the moment means that there's several spots. We've got the UK free trade agreement that we're getting product into there as well. So, you know, there's a lot more we can send to. It's just a matter of pivoting for some of these players. And so there's a bit of logistical headache. But yeah, like I said, from a broader supply chain and certainly from a producer perspective, I think it'd be fairly limited.
0: And as you said before, this tariff from China on these quotas isn't just an Australian thing. It looks like Brazil will be hitting this soon. So what does that say about the tightness of the protein market and the movement of beef around the world?
1: Well, that it's a broad-based scenario, right? So it's not something that's just going to impact Australia. And from a Chinese perspective, if you look at their actual, so they're trying to drive for self-sufficiency. But as of last year, the coverage in

0: beef in China was just under 70%. So what they're producing is only 70% of what they actually consume in any given year. So the gap for beef in China is enormous, you know. And so, you know, the demand there, even though they're trying to strive for self-sufficiency, this is not going to go away in a hurry. All it's going to, you know, it's not going to encourage a huge lift and uptake in China's domestic production. So I think, you know, for red meat and for beef specifically in China, it's going to take them at least a decade, if not more, to get close to that self-sufficiency. And I probably think they might not even get there anyway.
1: So, Matt Dalglish, just before we finish, how do you sum up then this situation? We've had our official confirmation. It's up on the Chinese government website now. What is it and what does it mean?
0: It's never a great thing to see these types of impositions on free trade. So, you know, I'd rather not be there. But broadly speaking, there are so many factors in the favour of the Australian sector and the industry here at the moment that is probably not going to be a huge concern when it comes to the actual price of the cattle.
1: That's Matt Dalglish, red meat analyst from Episode 3, talking about that Chinese government announcement went up on their website overnight, really, announcing that Australia has hit its 205,000 tonnes safeguard, meaning that pretty much from now on, a 55% tariff is on Australian beef exports to China until the end of the year. And as I say, we've been down this road with tariffs before. There's usually a lot of concern around that. Not as a lot of concern this time in terms of how much other markets are buying and the what that's going to do to the price of beef here. Jemmy from Wangaratta, you sent a text saying, does that mean shelf prices in Australia are going to go down for beef? I doubt it, Jemmy, because as you've just heard from Matt Dalglish, prices haven't really moved at all in relation to this, even though the meat industry had seen this coming from a long way out. Happy to take your questions always, though. You can keep them coming, 0467 842 722. 722, there you go. That's if you want to send us a text. It is 9-1. And I think it's a pretty big moment in terms of meat locally in Victoria today, because a micro abattoir, which we've been following long on the Country Hour, and in fact, my colleague Jane McNaughton has just been broadcasting from this site earlier this year, I think it's finally in operation. So let's learn more about it together. Tammy Jonas is from Eagenstown, just near Daylesford there, has been spending literally years building a micro abattoir, and today could it be its first day in operation. Is that right, Tammy? Have you been working today?
2: I'm still working right now, Warwick.
1: What are you doing?
2: We're skunning the first beef, actually. We just killed a really large cow, and she's taking us a while to get the skin off, and then I'm going to eviscerate, and then, yeah, we're going to call it a job done. The first one in the abattoir since we got our license.
1: And you're doing this today. Right now?
2: Literally right now. I just sent Jane a photo of the carcass so that she can see where we are.
1: That's amazing. And I can hear it in your voice. How meaningful is it to get to this day where you've finally got the license and you can do this? You can kill your own animals, which you supply, obviously, to a lot of markets through your business.
2: Yeah, it's amazing. Like, we're sort of pinching ourselves. You know, it's a slow burn in terms of how long it took us to get here. But then when it did, it was like, oh, my God, we have a license. It's real. We have a license. We can now do legal slaughter here and feed our CSA members and help the other farmers. We actually were doing the maths on how much money everyone's going to save.
1: This day where you finally got the license and you can do this, you can kill your own animals, which you supply, obviously, to a lot of markets through your business.
2: Yeah, it's amazing. Like, we're sort of pinching ourselves. You know, it's a slow burn in terms of how long it took us to get here. But then when it did, it was like, oh, my God, we have a license. It's real. We have a license. We can now do legal slaughter here and feed our CSA members and help the other farmers. We actually were doing the maths on how much money everyone's going to save in hauling animals to distant abattoirs and the cold chain back. Like, it's amazing.
1: Well, take me through the operation then. When we say micro abattoir, how big is this abattoir? And what are the plans from today, now you have this license?
2: So it's about 50 square metres. Like, it's really small. And under the new guidance last year, you know, you could go up to 200 square metres for a micro abattoir. So we're at the small end. And we can process the equivalent of about 24 cattle or equivalent a month. One day a week we'll be operating, but we'll do cattle, pigs, sheep, goats, and alpacas. We'll start our service kills for people outside of the Meat Collective members in the last quarter of this year, once we've found our feet. So and

0: we'll be at full capacity late in the year. But right now we're starting out a bit slowly because we're also, I mean, Stuart and I are the primary laborers alongside our son-in-law and a
1: pretty legendary
0: intern at the moment.
1: You've got to do the work, right? So there's the numbers that you can do, but there's also how it works. I've been saying this is a big moment. This is a change almost into where Victoria's food system was moving and maybe a sign of things to come because as you were going on this journey for a micro-abattoir, the Victorian government decided to start changing some rules and start looking at how it can encourage more micro-abattoirs. Is this a big moment in your mind for the Victorian food industry?
0: I think we're at a watershed moment, actually, Warwick. I don't think I'm being hyperbolic to say that. I know there's another micro-abattoir application in with PrimeSafe right now, and another one in the works in Victoria because of Victoria's legislative change last August. So I think that we've been going down the path of industrialising and higher exports, which has really reduced the options for Victorians and Australians more broadly. And doing this to relocalize the food system means local communities are going to have a lot more local food.
1: And for local businesses then, for farmers markets is the easy example, right? But for farmers who want to suddenly have their own brands of meat and supply it either at a farmers market or to local businesses and cafes or just locally to people living in their communities, it's now an easier option today than what it was 6 months ago.
0: Massively easier, and we're really pushing the other states and territories to follow suit and see. I mean, we're seeing what happens when you get the enabling legislation. There's projects across Victoria. All we need is for them to do the same in New South Wales, Queensland, Tasmania, everywhere. And you'll see the same thing, a flourishing of these local food systems.
1: And I played a grab from you when Jane McNaughton was broadcasting from your property earlier this year. I think it was around April, talking about just how many abattoirs had been lost from the food system in Australia and how fewer abattoirs were actually taking service kills, which is you were a business owner sending your animals to a certain abattoir and then getting that meat back. That was becoming harder and harder until today, yeah?
0: Totally. Well, when we lost access to Hydrix in Kyneton a year and a half ago, we've had to go up to Wangaratta. So that's a 4-hour one-way trip. That's 8 hours for the driver, which is usually, it's one of us. And for the animals, I mean, 4 hours as compared with 45 minutes is huge. And at a time when we're trying to reduce emissions and when fuel costs went up because of the war, like, it's terrible on the small farmers having to transport those poor animals further. This animal walked into the yard. I'm looking at it hanging here. It walked into the yard. It walked through the forcing pen and down the race into the knockbox, and then, boom, it was stunned, and it was a perfect kill. It's a totally different situation than putting it on a trailer for 4 hours before slaughter.
1: You just preempted the next question, because I know for people listening to this, it can be a morbid conversation, right? Because an animal will die for us to eat meat, and many of us are conscious of it. Others don't think about it, I'm sure. But how has it worked today for you to now be in control of this part of the process of you producing food?
0: Look, it's been a bucket load of work, I'm not going to lie. learning the legislation, learning the like actual process of slaughter, I got my meat inspector ticket. So we're 7 years in to when we started this project, and it took just over 2 years for the physical build, but it was nearly 2 years in the planning system because of VCAT, which now nobody in Victoria has to deal with for this size facility. So there's a huge amount of work, but that's why the Agroecology and Food Sovereignty Alliance that I've been one of the leaders of for so long has made all of our materials available, because one thing I love to say is we want you to do in a year what took us seven. And that's what should happen. We should see within a year heaps more micro-abattoirs, because they don't have to start from scratch, from everything from food safety to planning to construction.
1: So I bet you look forward to the day where I'm too bored from the idea of a new micro-abattoir to even do a story on it, because there's so many, right?
0: That would be amazing. I'm looking forward to boring you, Warwick.
1: What happens with this meat from this cow that you killed today?
0: Well, this one is actually so big, she's going to feed our CSA members 3 months' worth. So normally our animals come in at around 200 kilos. I'm expecting her to come in closer to like nearly 600. She's enormous. It's all going to go to our CSA members who have been patiently waiting, because we couldn't slaughter in May, and this is the June slaughter. So they're going to get May, June, July all in one hit, and then we're going to take a little break.
1: I bet. And I bet you've earned it after 7 years.

0: is, it must be a satisfying moment to at least be at the point you are today. Tammy Jonas, thank you for allowing us to follow you through this process as well, and we look forward to talking a few more times before I get bored of the story, right?
1: Sounds great work. Thanks heaps.
0: Tammy Jonas there runs Jono Farms and Meatsmiths, has been working on the proposal that has started operation today, its first kill at her micro-abattoir since 2017. It is a huge road to get to this point, and it was good to bring some of that to you today. So is it a big moment? Certainly many of you think so. John at Pompapeel, is it? Australia needs several alternative animal abattoirs that can handle things like horses, donkeys, camels, alpacas, etc. All these meat products are eaten in other parts of the world. And maybe micro abattoirs is the answer to that, John. And I hope you took a bit out of that interview that we did today as well. Happy to continue to have that conversation with you. That's it for the Country Hour for another week. Remember, this is a podcast. You can listen back to Dale Gray talk about weather today, the RSPCA talk about dairy on Wednesday. You can listen back to our water chat with many sides of politics yesterday on the program, all in the Victorian Country Hour podcast feed. 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

0: Good afternoon, Nicholas Hines with ABC News. Counter-terrorism detectives have charged another person over the firebombing of a synagogue in Melbourne. The Adas Israel Synagogue in Ripponlea was gutted by fire in the December 2024 attack. A 20-year-old man already in custody for unrelated offences was charged this morning following the arrests of two other alleged attackers last year. Acting Assistant Commissioner Paul O'Halloran says all those believed to be directly involved have now been arrested.
1: People deserve the right to feel safe and be safe in their community, and particularly at their place of worship. Today's charges are a strong testament to this.
0: Victoria's opposition says the state government can't let teacher pay negotiations carry on for much longer. The state's education workforce has voted down the latest pay offer, despite the education union recommending it. It included pay rises of 28 to 32% and more student-free days. But teachers want stronger action on unpaid work. Liberal MP Brad Rosewell says a resolution must be a priority, but he says he can't say whether his party would offer a bigger pay rise because they don't fully know the state's financial position.
2: For me to spitball a number, frankly, at this point in time would be completely and utterly irresponsible. But it's not just pay that teachers are looking for, and it's not just an increase in pay that teachers are looking for or would feel respected and valued for. It's support to be professional.
0: UK Labour's Andy Burnham has won the Makerfield by-election in the northwest of England, paving the way for a challenge against Labour leader and Prime Minister Keir Starmer. Here's Europe correspondent Mazoe Ford.
3: Labour's Andy Burnham won Makerfield decisively with almost 25,000 votes, which was almost 9,000 ahead of closest rival Robert Kenyon of the right-wing anti-immigration Reform UK party. Mr Burnham is now expected to challenge the embattled Prime Minister Sir Keir Starmer for the top job.
4: Everyone can feel that the country isn't where it should be. Tonight could, just could, be the turning point.
3: He'll now need to rally the support of 81 MPs so he can mount a leadership contest.
0: Tourists and bystanders have scrambled for cover in New York's Times Square after several gunshots were fired, sending people running in all directions. Police say a suspect was quickly chased down. The fire department is reporting that one person was taken to hospital, although no additional details have been released. Former and current KPMG executives have fronted a fiery parliamentary committee investigating confidentiality breaches at the consultancy firm. Here's business reporter Alison Brownlee.
5: Former KPMG Australia Chief Executive Andrew Yates has told the inquiry the firm didn't get it right when it came to dealing with a whistleblower who lifted the lid on confidentiality breaches at the company. Committee Deputy Scott Buchholz responded that the person had been through horrendous personal and career costs.
6: Do you think that's an appropriate description of the personal, mental, financial and career toll suffered by the whistleblower?
7: Senator, I'm deeply distressed to hear that that has...

0: securing another win.
1: And we know that, you know, we will need to be better than we were against Turquía to get the result we want.
0: Some in the USA are talking down the Socceroos' chances. On CBS Sports, US pundit Mike Grella raised the ire of Australian fans with his take.
2: I go look at their team. I don't recognize any players in the team. What are they drinking over there? Because they got no shot of doing anything at the World Cup, right? And they're the weakest team in the group. There's no shot Australia could compete with the US.
0: Australian football legend Harry Kewell clapped back.
3: We do not care. It's not the first time someone's hurled abuse at us. We're used to it. We know that we're the underdogs. We just carry it. We work. We just do our work and we just crack on with it.
0: Former Socceroo Paul Wade believes while the USA will have the home ground advantage, Australia can cope with it.
4: The noise will be deafening here too. But you know what? There's only one way to shut them up, and that's put the ball in the back of the net.
0: An outcome millions of Socceroos fans will be hoping for when they tune in to watch early Saturday morning.
5: Very noisy Saturday morning across this country. Alexandra Humphreys reporting there. And that's all from the World Today team this week. The program supervising producer is Matt Bamford. Associate producer is Barney Porter. And technical production by Joram Toth, Kem White and Nick Drakoulis. I'm Andy Park. I'll be back at the same time on Monday. Go the Socceroos, and I'll see you. Bye for now.
6: Some chase the story.
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14: 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That's always a good look.
15: 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Take forever.
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0: long way to the top. Good afternoon to you, our dearest of regional. What's the non-gendered brethren vibe?
1: Folks. Yep.
0: Dudes.
1: Yep.
0: No, that's
1: pals.
0: Pals.
1: Family members.
0: Peeps.
1: You got to be careful these days.
0: Not careful.
1: I'm really trying to work it out of my game.
0: And I love that you are doing that. Just as a
1: it's hard.
0: Little tip of the hat.
1: It's hard because ladies and gentlemen rolls off the tongue so easily, but we have to be careful. Look, if you've just joined us, and I know many of you have from those beautiful towns, I've got a little quiz for
0: you.
1: What
0: beautiful towns? You haven't said
1: okay,
0: it.
1: Okay, no, do you want me to do this for you?
0: Yes, please. I love a quiz.
1: Okay. The coldest cities in Australia.
0: Okay.
1: As winter and the cold settles into our bones, a new study has revealed Australia's coldest locations. Data crunched by Alliance Climate Control, analysed a series of factors. Complete the names of these cold locations. Ho.
0: But.
1: AC.
0: DC. T. Oh, honestly, that just came to me.
1: And Maroon.
0: Maroondah.
1: Manning.
0: Vale.
1: Ham.
0: Manningham.
1: Yes.
0: Is that a suburb?
1: Yes.
0: Is that what they're referring to?
1: These are suburbs and towns and areas.
0: But so Manningham.
1: Correct.
0: Surrounded by other suburbs.
1: Yes, indeed.
0: Has isolated itself as the coldest.
1: Yes,
0: indeed. Is it up a little hill? What's the story?
1: I'm not sure.
0: Talk to us if you live there.
1: Mooney.
0: Ponds. Really?
1: Valley.
0: Oh, Mooney Valley.
1: White.
0: White Doves of, what is it?
1: It's a suburb.
0: White Crest. White. What?
1: It's actually a street.
0: White Horse.
1: Correct. One of the coldest locations in Australia.
0: Whitehorse Road goes for about 200 kilometres.
1: Brim.
0: Bank.
1: Omi.
0: O.
1: Well done.
0: I did all right then. But that's confusing. I don't get it.
1: Who crunched that data? Alliance.
0: If you were part
1: Climate
0: of.
1: Climate Control.
0: If you were part of the data that got crunched.
1: Please.
0: Call us and explain to us. What did you do? Look, some average of something, something. I'm angry about it now.
1: Yeah, no.
0: It doesn't make any sense.
1: I thought you might be. I nearly didn't do it.
0: And
1: I thought a little anger can be good.
0: 774. We want to know what you have done for the longest time ruined today a little bit.
1: I don't believe you ruined.
0: Sometimes you've got to take it on the chin. I said something that I will not repeat to our regional family because it will upset everyone, but I got the wrong thing around about what's long about Sunday. Mm. It's not the thing I said. It's the night, the longest night.
1: 14 hours of darkness. It's the winter solstice.
0: That's a lot of darkness, isn't it?
1: Imagine
0: if you did Dark Night of the Soul on that one.
1: Yeah.
0: And you'd be like, far out, this is longer than it should be.
1: I have noticed lately, getting up in the morning, the body alarm, the sort of internal clock usually wakes me around 7. Lately, 7 o'clock. It's dark.
0: And as the sun rises behind the Dandenong Ranges from my little eyeballs.
1: East.
0: Beautiful. The pinks have been pinker.
1: Mm. Mm.
0: The coldness, chiller.
1: And it's all uphill from here. Downhill.
0: Oh, because we're in the middle.
1: Oh, yeah.
0: Fantastic.
1: Everything now is starting to get a little bit longer. So we want your long stories. For example, former paratrooper Carl Bushby has spent 27 years on an unbroken, continuous foot journey, the Goliath Expedition. He was walked an unbroken path from the southernmost tip of South America back to his home in the UK.
0: Don't believe it. Don't believe it. I've also walked an unbroken path for 50 years.
1: Have you really?
0: Well, haven't I? Don't we all walk an unbroken path?
1: But that's all he does.
0: That's
1: right.
0: I just walk.
1: Well, no, you've done a thesis, you've become a doctor, you work in the radio, you've raised two children. Little Carly Bushby has just spent 27 years walking.
0: Like every day.
1: Every single day.
0: I just think there's so much
1: continuous
0: edge to that. Anna has confirmed that they're actually council areas. It's not Whitehorse Road, Brian. It's Whitehorse Council.
1: Oh, thank you.
0: Thank you, Anna.
1: Yes. Ballarat's a cold place.
0: That's a great observation from a texter.
1: Oh, look, Fran. Fran. Oh, gee, they're all jumping in now. Yeah, what about Ballarat? Bloody freezing. I live in Manningham. It's a council area. Come on. What about Ballarat? Ballarat. Is it the same person, perhaps?
0: No.
1: Fran would like to know your guest before 1 p.m. He was great, by the way. Did you ask him what he had for lunch? No. Did I miss it? No. Nathan Cavalieri.
0: If you had to guess what Nathan Cavalieri has for lunch, let's throw it to the listeners. No, what do you think?
1: I think he mentioned, no, he talked about his youngest child being obsessed by peanut butter and cheese.
0: That makes sense to me.
1: Does it?
0: Yeah, I think so. Like, that's his youngest child, not the youngest child that lives within him.
1: That's correct.
0: Okay.
1: His youngest child. I suggested
0: had a flash of.
1: Okay.
0: Let's get Nathan Cavalieri on the phone, because lately I feel like my psychic powers are getting quite good. What came to me immediately was spinach and ricotta, like a pastry type thing. I reckon that's one of his go-to lunches.
1: Spinach
0: and ricotta. Alice, call him. We're going to find out.
1: If you could, please.
0: Alice is really not happy about having to do this, but she has to because we're on live radio, Alice, our producer.
1: We want Nathan Cavalieri on the blower.
0: And if he doesn't remember spinach and ricotta as being his favourite, she's allowed to prompt.
1: Oh, of course.
0: He's not going to remember that.
1: Oh.
0: Hang on. We'll see if we'll get him on the line in just a moment. 22 minutes to 2 o'clock here on ABC Radio Melbourne. The Friday Review, which, of course, is well known around the traps as being a show that celebrates Muzak.
1: Yes.
0: Today, I love this artist that we're about to bring and share with you. Leah Senior has just put out a new album called Point Road Night. It's out today. And she's going to play one or two.
1: She's playing two songs.
0: And she's got a gorgeous gang of
1: She's got a little combo, including...

0: Her sister, Andy.
1: Imagine having a sister that does stuff like that. I hope mine's listening.
0: Oh, she would do that for you.
1: Nathan Cavalieri joins us on the phone. Hello, Nathan.
2: Hey, hey, how are we?
1: Well, good. We missed you. And we had a text from Fran because usually, as you probably were briefed, we will ask you what you had for lunch as a child. But then I had a psychic moment and I thought, the thing that Nathan Cavalieri enjoys now or has done for the last 5 years is a spinach and ricotta sort of pastry.
2: Ooh, where did you get that from?
1: I don't
2: I'm
1: know.
2: Not sure about that.
1: The spirits.
2: I mean,
1: is it not true?
2: I'm half Italian, so my Italian taste buds are going to leave this one and call it a nice big fat bowl of gnocchi.
0: As a child, though, Nathan?
2: Oh, yeah.
0: All the way.
2: Gnocchi with chilies from my nonno's veggie pats.
0: So you'd come off stage, say, with B.B. King or Bonnie Raitt.
1: After playing gnocchi on Heaven's Door.
0: Yeah. Put that in the show tonight, Nathan.
2: Lovely.
0: Okay.
2: All over it.
0: Done.
1: Nathan, I'm freaked out a little bit because my psychic powers have been good, but I miss the point. Have you even had one in the last? Like, have you eaten ever a spinach and ricotta pastry?
2: Spinach and ricotta pastry, but it does sound appetizing. I think I might give it a go. Yeah.
1: This is what you call when psychics then control your life, because then you're now like, maybe I should be having that. Nathan, it was a very weird thing to do to you, but thank you. Before
2: I'm
1: you go.
2: Awful weird. Yes.
0: Nathan, we're just wondering, traditionally, someone who missed out on telling us what they had for, their favourite childhood meal, introduces a song. So Jacinta and I can run down to the back studio.
2: Mm-hmm.
0: Would you like to? Sorry.
2: What song am I introducing?
0: Well, my co-host shook her head.
1: I just wanted to share this because it's really cute.
0: Okay, so you stay there,
1: okay,
0: Nathan.
1: We're not doing really well. Feta cheese, actually. Spinach and feta. Ricotta. What is wrong with me today? Someone, this text was so good, I just had to share it, about doing things for a long time. Jodie in Malmesbury said, JP and Nax, I've spent 57 years being a professional lesbian. I've successfully avoided dilly-dallying with a man. I think I need a special medal.
0: Jody.
1: Thank you. That's
0: absolutely
1: all I had to add.
0: Text of the day.
1: Yeah, she'd win a text.
0: Nathan, I did share with JP that your youngest has an obsession with peanut butter and cheese. While I thought it was perhaps matching two things that are a bit dry, Jacinta gave it the thumbs up.
2: You gave it the thumbs up?
1: Yep. Yeah, I think it makes sense to me.
2: Spinach and ricotta, pastry, peanut butter, and cheese on toast. I can see it.
1: New World Order. Okay, Cavalieri.
0: Cavalieri, would you like to introduce in your best radio presenter voice Ray Charles singing The Nighttime is the Right Time? Over to you, my friend.
2: Let's hook in to Ray Charles. What was the song called again?
0: The Nighttime is the Right Time.
2: The Nighttime is the Right Time. Bring it on.

0: Night and Day, Ray Charles. And if you're like me and you grew up watching The Cosby Show, which is now soured.
1: Yes.
0: Do you remember that bit where Rudy came down the stairs doing, and she did that oh, ah, thing, miming it? That doesn't mean anything to you?
1: No, but I don't think I watched that show.
0: I watched it more than three times through all over. I used to make hoagies and eat it and watch it, sorry. And the jumpers. You don't remember the jumpers? You don't remember anything?
1: No.
0: Now, can't really talk about it.
1: That's okay. Well, no, you can talk about it. I mean, the listeners, there'll be people out there who go, I know exactly what you're talking
0: about.
1: We're
0: all filled with a bit of shame, though. You know what I'm saying?
1: Of
0: hey,
1: course.
0: Moving on. Quarter to two.
1: Quarter to two.
0: We sound different because where are we?
1: We're in the back studio and we are about to hear some live music. Let me tell you that Leah Senior has been a shining star on the Australian folk scene for the past decade, touring extensively and sharing international stages with the likes of Wilco, Iron and Wine, Stephen Cummings and King Gizzard and the Lizard Wizard.
0: Point. It's hard to say point. Say point.
1: Point.
0: It's hard.
1: Well.
0: Point Road Night is Leah's fifth studio album with songs written at Point Road Night. Living in a sandstone beach shack down the red dirt road near Anglesey. In summer, the coastal town teemed with tourists on holiday, but in the winter, it's a little quieter and a little more relaxed. And she joins us here with that energy. Leah Senior, we're so excited for this fifth album, Point Road Night. Welcome.
2: Thank you, Jacinta.
1: It comes with massive raps. Everyone I speak to just says you've got to hear the new Leah Senior. Well, when I say everyone, I mean a lot of people.
0: How many?
1: More than 12. Really?
0: That's huge. That's a huge response.
1: No, I tell you, you know who is a huge fan is Stephen Cummings.
2: Oh, yeah, he's the best.
1: He adores you so much. Mm-hmm. You sing, you and Sister Andy, who's not here. I said she was here, but she's not. You do backing vocals for Stephen.
2: Yes.
1: What a great experience.
2: Yeah, absolutely. It was fun making that EP with him.
0: How did that come about?
2: He just reached out.
0: He's really good with his ears to the what's emerging as much as how much, you know.
2: Yeah, he's out there. He's at every show. He's so tapped in.
0: And making great music.
2: Absolutely.
0: I love the latest EP.
2: Yep.
0: Anyway, it's not about him.
1: Yep. No.
0: Leah Senior, it's about you.
2: In the back.
0: Come focus, everyone. Now, Point Road Night, like it was hard. Anyway, it is a beautiful spot. Were you there? That's not where you live normally?
2: Not anymore. We moved. We lived there for maybe 3 or 4 years.
1: In a sandstone cottage.
2: Yeah.
1: That
2: was
1: a bit drafty.
2: It was freezing. It was absolutely freezing.
0: And, I mean, when we think about your albums, there's always like a beautiful atmosphere to your work.
2: Mm.
0: Obviously, that environment then impacts what you're writing about and whether you need to snuggle under a doona to write the songs. What is this album all about?
2: I think this album has kind of two sides. One is like quite introspective because I just moved, you know, away from all my friends in the city, and you know, it does empty out. Like we were the only ones living on our street. You know, it was quite I was quite a hermit in some ways. So there's that side, which is introspective and wintry and cold. And then there's the other side, which is like, wow, look at this beautiful place. And just being completely drawn out of myself by, you know, the beauty and also kind of writing songs of connection back to friends in the city as well.
1: Did you swim? Were you a cold water swimmer? Because that water down there, just along from Anglesey, it's cold.
2: Yeah, yeah. Towards the end, I had a friend, Marianne, and we'd go swimming every morning together.
0: I love that you made a friend.
2: One friend.
0: Where did you make her? Was at the op shop?
2: It was at the cafe. She saw me writing in my notebook and just said, oh, that must be nice journaling. And then, yeah.
0: I love that you've made a friend.
2: Thank you. I've got
0: one
2: friend.
0: There was no population. So you did really well.
2: Thank you, Jacinta. Yeah, I was at the very end, but I was proud of that achievement.
1: Oh. Hey, we better get to a song because we're getting two songs from this brand.

0: brand new album, Point Road Night. You're joined by a couple of compadres, Jesse Williams and Hank Clifton Williamson. What's the first song?
1: This song is called Softly Once Again.
0: Can we have a little taste of a little background as to...
1: Yes, it's kind... It's a
0: we
1: song...
0: like to push.
1: It's a song about the real punk being the soft way.
2: Yes.
1: Yes.
2: Sorry, that just resonates.
1: One, two.

0: Leah Senior, joined over there by Jesse and Hank. Just beautiful, Leah, from the brand new album released today. That's always exciting. Point Road Night.
1: And you're doing a lot of shows, is what I'm trying to say. Minion Town Hall tomorrow night will be a launch of sorts. The Tote, where those punk bands.
2: No. Oh, Minion. Oh, yes.
1: Minion.
2: Yes. Minion tomorrow.
1: You freaked out. I freaked out. Yep. Let's say it again. Minion Town Hall tomorrow night. The Tote. You'll be playing there on Saturday, the 18th of July. Martian Saloon, didn't even know it existed in Dean's Marsh. Exciting on the 25th of July. So much more. Look on the leahsenior.com.au website. Buy tickets there to enjoy those beautiful, that vocal. Your voice is so pure. Has it always been that pure, or did you have to like go through pure school and learn how to sing like that?
2: Yeah, my mum was pure school. My mum is like a Swiss soprano singer.
1: What do you mean? Is she Swiss herself?
2: Yes, she's Swiss. Oh. And she would make us sing folk songs, and she would sort of like, she schooled me a little bit in like singing properly.

0: Von Trapp family style. Would you wander the mountains and, you know, yodel? Yeah. Can you yodel?
1: My mum, you yodel.
2: Wow.
0: That's pretty good.
2: When you've got a pro in the family, as your mother, who's a Swiss opera singer, does she, like, listen to this album and go, well, I could have gone a little bit more, you know?
0: Operatic.
1: Yeah. She does. She does tell notes. Me after gigs, she's like, you could hold your face like this a bit better and you're a bit tense.
2: Oh, Mum.
1: That's what parents, that's what parents
2: do. I love it.
1: Yeah.
2: That she's there for the shows.
1: No, she's very supportive.
2: Can I say to Hank, that flute is doing really good things.
3: Stop.
2: In.
3: Come on.
2: But, I mean, flute was maligned there for a little while. Have you found there's been... Hey, it was, okay? Well, 2000s. I don't know. There was just a time when saxophone and flute were... Yeah, where they were like, don't do that. Now they're coming back with a vengeance.
3: Yeah.
2: Do you feel it's a better time? Well, you didn't even notice.
3: Yeah, I guess I was living under a rock.
2: Were you getting many invitations to join bands? Like,
3: yeah, no, I play around, but I guess I can't really think of how it's become popular or,
0: why.
3: But I feel like it fits very well in this genre.
0: Doesn't it?
3: Yeah.
0: You know
2: Do you
0: what?
2: Have hunger for punk, but you can't because they won't let you? Because it's interesting, isn't it? Even if you love a particular genre with an instrument
3: It would be such a challenge to make that work, wouldn't it?
2: Yeah.
3: Like,
2: yeah.
3: I'm sure someone's tried, possibly failed.
2: Jethro Tull, sort of.
3: Is that
0: Ian
3: punk,
0: Anderson?
3: Though?
2: Well,
0: not.
2: I think within its realm and context.
3: Oh, someone's...
2: Maybe. Oh, they're saying shut up.
0: Yeah.
2: Oh, okay, yeah, sorry, we've got to go to the last song. What a terrible interrogation that was. Get onto leanyourseniour.com.au to buy tickets to go and see that gorgeous human do her thing. The album's called Point Road Night.
0: It's out today, which is great. What will you leave us with, Leah?
1: Talk to me.
0: Talk to us. Mm-hmm. In fact, you know what? Sing to us.
1: Mm-hmm.

0: It's Leah Senior. Gorgeous. 2 o'clock.
1: Good afternoon, Nicholas Hines with ABC News. Police say they're still investigating the firebombing of a Melbourne synagogue, despite arresting all those allegedly responsible. Counter-terrorism detectives this morning charged a 20-year-old man with offences including criminal damage by fire and conduct endangering life. Authorities allege he's one of three men who broke into and set fire to the Addas Israel Synagogue in 2024, with the two others arrested last year. AFP Assistant Commissioner Peter Crozier says the investigation isn't finished.
2: We believe there are individuals who've been interviewed or spoken to by the JCTT who've deliberately lied in an attempt to hinder our investigation. We want to be very clear. You will not obstruct justice. Now is the time for you to come forward and do the right thing.
1: A Victorian schoolteacher says the most recent pay offer from the state government was completely substandard. The state's public school teachers have voted to reject a 28 to 32% pay rise, despite it being supported by the education union. The offer included more student-free days, but teachers say they want stronger action on unpaid work. Teacher Liz Walsh says today's no vote is a thumping rejection of what was put on the table.
3: Our conditions are unsustainable. Teachers are burning out. It's completely unacceptable. This offer had nothing when it came to workload relief. So members have responded to the deal with a clear message that we need to keep fighting.
1: A man in Britain has been arrested on suspicion of attempted murder after a three-year-old boy suffered critical injuries after ending up in a zoo's crocodile enclosure. The child was found in the enclosure at Johnson Zoo in the town of Huntington, north of London. Police don't believe the man knew the boy and are investigating whether the child was attacked by the crocodiles. The future of British Prime Minister Keir Starmer hangs in the balance after a crucial by-election in the northwest of England. Here's Europe correspondent Zoe Ford.
4: Makerfield gave Labour's Andy Burnham a resounding by-election win. He fought off a challenge from the right-wing anti-immigration reform UK party to secure the Makerfield seat by more than 9,000 votes. Mr Burnham, who's currently Mayor of Greater Manchester, now becomes an MP. But he's been clear about his ambitions to try to challenge the UK's unpopular Prime Minister, Sir Keir Starmer.
5: I spoke in the campaign about the need to change politics. I promised to lead by example.
4: He'll now need 81 Labour MPs to back him to mount a leadership challenge.
1: UN member states have told the Security Council Israel is committing violations against Palestinians in Gaza. The US and Israel are demanding Hamas disarm. But the UK's ambassador, James Kariuki, says Israel's duty to facilitate aid isn't conditional on Hamas's disarmament. Palestine's UN representative, Riyad Mansour, has accused Israel of violating the ceasefire.
6: Israel killed over 1,000 Palestinians since the ceasefire entered into force, including over 250 children and 120 women. 2 million people who have endured an atrocious assault and a genocide for 3 years.
1: Israel rejects findings from a UN inquiry that it is committing genocide in Gaza. Australian beef exports to China will be slapped with an additional 55% tariff from this weekend after exceeding an annual quota limit. China correspondent Alison Horton.
7: From the start of this year, China announced a new quota system for Australian beef imports, it says, to protect its local agricultural industry. China's Commerce Ministry has confirmed the quota threshold has now been reached, meaning any beef imports from this weekend for the rest of the year will be slapped with an additional 55% tariff. Despite lobbying from the Australian government, there's no indication the quota will be lifted or expanded. Alison Horn, ABC News, Beijing.
1: The Socceroos say they have plans to tackle the United States, both with or without their star, Christian Pulisic. The attacking midfielder is in doubt for tomorrow's clash in Seattle. Socceroos coach Tony Popovich says he expects Pulisic to play if he's fit.
8: And if he's not, we've looked at some of the players that have been playing when he hasn't been there and looking at the various options they may have.

0: we'll be prepared for that.
1: A few scattered showers over the northwest and central parts of Victoria, clearing from the northwest this evening, with some isolated thunderstorms in the north and west as well, and the chance of some snow in the Alps late tonight. Tomorrow, some scattered showers on and south of the Divide, extending northwards in the afternoon. And in Melbourne, a few showers about this afternoon and into tomorrow morning. Right now in the city, it's 15 degrees.
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0: starter. This time you.
1: Nice. I don't think I know the words.
2: You know when you think you do,
0: names
2: and then
0: bad.
2: You don't. Well, clearly.
0: Yeah.
2: It's
0: British.
2: British.
0: Yes.
2: The Who?
0: No.
2: The guy with the mustache on the other side of the glass, who's 50 years younger than me,
0: yes.
2: Just gave me a look of, what happened to you?
0: Let me tell you, they had a song, I think, often you go into a guitar shop and it will say... Please don't play Stairway to Heaven.
2: Yeah.
0: I reckon this band's signature song, it's not Led Zeppelin, this band's signature song, four words, would often be on a sign in a guitar shop saying, do not play on the huh.
2: Oh, my gosh. Alice is looking at me as well, like, what's wrong with you?
0: Based on a real-life
2: experience.
0: Okay, so
2: Tim is showing me that there is a joint involved in this conversation.
0: Okay. What comes out of a joint or a cigarette?
2: Smoke.
0: Correct.
2: Smokey Robinson.
0: No. Where might smoke be? Smoke
2: swimming.
0: Where might it be?
2: Smoke on the water.
0: Correct.
2: That's the band?
0: No, that's their signature song.
2: Who are they?
0: Deep Purple.
2: Oh, yeah. Honestly, there are spots that are so black.
0: Yeah.
2: I have no idea.
0: Look, there are gaps.
2: There are gaps.
0: In a long life.
2: Look, if I took you into my strength,
0: yes.
2: Which is 80s, 90s, yes. 2000s, you would flounder.
0: Huge gaps.
2: You've done even, there's not even a continuum.
0: Oh, I would flathead. Ask me a question and see if you can stump me.
2: Okay, I'm going to play a song that I'm just going to pick out
0: yes,
2: of
0: yes.
2: absolutely
0: Please
2: random.
0: Do.
2: I'm very scared about this right now because I don't know what I'm about
0: no,
2: to
0: I'll
2: play.
0: I'll give you a little bit
2: All
0: of
2: right.
0: time.
2: Oh, All right, no. Are you ready?
0: Okay, here we go.
2: Who sang this?
0: Yeah. Ooh, it features flute.
2: That's why it's on.
0: It features flute. Did I say that? We'd be the crew.
2: Guess who?
0: Cool and the Gang.
2: Embarrassing.
0: Okay. Delight.
2: Oh, that's horrific.
0: Ridiculous. Thunderclap Newman.
2: Close. It's J5, Jurassic 5.
0: Yeah. See, nothing. Nothing. We all have gaps.
2: And that's the thing. We play into your strength and my weakness, which is smoke on the water.
0: Yeah, well, that's true.
2: The way you smoked your cigarette, Tim, with the mustache... was interesting. Showed me another side.
0: Oh, really?
2: Well, it wasn't a cigarette, by the way. He was doing it in his mime routine.
0: I see.
2: Anyway, hey, at 8 minutes past two, welcome to the Friday Review. If you've just joined us, where have you been? Coming up really soon, we've got the quiz, of course. And today we're going to mix it up for the first time in the history
0: yes.
2: of the quiz.
0: This is exciting.
2: A casual little conversation around a table.
0: Yep.
2: At... breakfast today,
0: yep.
2: Brian and I said,
0: yep.
2: Do we do something different?
0: Let's mix it up.
2: Let's mix it up. We've been doing something maybe for too long.
0: Yes, that's right. Long, length. That's what I said. We've been doing a quiz on Fridays in this room for 11 years. Sometimes you have to make some changes. So today's quiz will involve a straightforward 8 questions. What were we going to do? Then we were going to go to the song.
2: Yeah, we're not doing
0: the song.
2: Yes.
0: Then we go to fast.

0: fingers, and then we play the song. So
1: it's risky. You know what I want to do?
0: Risky.
1: Do you know what I want to do?
0: Please.
1: I want to go fast fingers first.
2: What?
1: The song, and then the quiz as regular.
0: But you're not going to play the song.
1: No, I think the song has to be played at the end. Yeah, that's fine.
0: Okay.
1: But fast fingers first.
0: Begin with fast fingers.
1: Well, if you're a fast finger and you've got on there, you've got it. Like, there's no chance you're not going to win it. So we get in there, we do that, then we play the song, see who's got that one. Then you've got to come up with the goods. And so instead of music legends, we're going to have Brainiacs winning the quiz.
0: Okay. And then we celebrate the end of the quiz with the song that has been picked perhaps 5 minutes earlier.
1: I think this
0: So there is distance between picking the song and playing the song, but maybe that doesn't matter.
1: Brian doesn't believe that you guys can keep up. And I said I said to him, our audience is not as stupid as you think they are.
0: Yeah, true.
1: Hey?
0: Okay.
1: Okay.
0: Excellent.
1: 10 minutes past 2 o'clock. In a moment, we will be actually crossing over.
0: Oh.
1: To where it's all happening, coming live from Pike Place Market in Seattle, we're going to be catching up with a new duo.
0: You're joking. Are they at Pike Place?
1: They're at Pike Place. The Socceroos are going to be playing the US tomorrow morning, 5 a.m. our time in Seattle. We've got Francis Leach in situ.
0: Yes.
1: You and I will be crossing to him throughout the morning. But the duo that we've loved of late, Tony Wilson and Polly Wilson, are going to join us on the phone in a moment to sort of just take the temperature, as it were.
0: I've been to Pike Place Market. I bought a
1: Did you get
0: packet.
1: A broken heart there?
0: Well, it was pre-broken heart. But what I did buy at Pike Place Market was a packet of homemade crumpets. I will never forget those crumpets. We didn't have the right jam. Let's be honest. And the butter, from memory, was a little bit ordinary.
1: Tell me, though, what condition have you been diagnosed with, and I mean this very positively, that you remember geography in the way that you do? I finish a holiday and I won't even know where I am. Sometimes I don't know where I am. Honestly, I'm not even joking.
0: In the middle of the holiday?
1: Yeah, like you think, where am I? I forgot what city I rolled into.
0: Yeah, I don't know if it's a medical condition that I've got.
1: I don't think it's medical. I think it's neurological.
0: Neurological. Okay.
1: If you're a neurological specialist and would like to diagnose Brian Nankervis with something positive called Geographica or something, whatever this is that you've got, you do not forget the name of anything that you have been in on a map.
0: I'm very happy with it. Gil, with a hard G, has pointed out, Brian, that wasn't the right song. You played Deep Purple Black Night, not Smoke on the Water. I know because my older brother used to play it all the time. Thank you, Gil, in Elstonwick.
1: Say it.
0: Well, I was simply trying to not educate, that sounds condescending.
1: You may as well reveal it, though.
0: Okay, I was trying to get Jacinta to work out the name of the band, and I thought if we went via Smoke on the Water, of course we were playing Black Night.
1: Unfortunately, though, someone like me that's learning actually would now say that song was Smoke on the Water because you did not make that clear. And if you want to teach, you teach better than you
0: are.
1: You're 13 minutes past 2 o'clock coming up. Also, we're going to be catching up with Russell Fletcher.
0: Russell Fletcher.
1: You'll know Russell Fletcher.
0: One of the greats.
1: One of the greats, one of your compadres in comedy and acting.
0: Correct. One of Melbourne's great improvisers, the brains and the thrust and the enthusiasm behind spontaneous Broadway. Look, Russell is one of those people that can act. He's a quadruple threat.
1: Four threats?
0: Yes, four threats.
1: What are they?
0: He can act. He is now an administrator. He is a fine cook. And he can write shows. He wrote a whole show about Danny Kaye.
1: Oh, that's not hard to do.
0: I wonder if he'd do a little bit of Danny Kaye.
1: Can he do the... didn't Danny Kaye also know how to do all the instruments through his voice?
0: I think you might be right.
1: Like the flute?
0: I reckon Russell might be listening. In fact, maybe Alice could just go and prep him and say, we'd like a portion of Danny Kaye.
1: I don't think it's your job to tell Alice what to do.
0: True.
1: Joining us in a moment, Tony Wilson and Polly Wilson.
0: Are they there?
1: Yes.
0: Come on.
1: So they're going to join us in just a second. It's coming up to 2:15. We're going to get hot for soccer, football that's coming up over this weekend, particularly tomorrow morning.
3: Some chase the story.
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5: Gorgeous text here. Have you really been doing the quiz for 11 years, says this texter. So I've been listening to you since I was 29. JP and Brian, ? Which means they've just turned 40.
6: It's 11 years. This is going to end in tears, says Peter of Marrickbourne.
5: He's like North Melbourne and Marrickville. The thing is, we've just set up change. Change is hard. Apparently, we're divided into three groups. A third of us.
6: Those who fear change.
5: Fear it. The middle group.
6: Accept it.
5: Love it. And the other ones grow toward understanding it, but have a little reticence at the top.
6: I see. I thought you were going to say the third group were celiacs.
5: And celiacs. Correct. Often the Venn diagram around celiacs.
6: Those Seattle crumpets are amazing. I concur, says Tess. Gee, I mean, it was 45 years ago. I'm shocked that they're still producing them. And Although they were good.
5: They were, of course they were. That's interesting. I wonder if they are the same ones. Who cares? 2:15 here on the Friday. I care, by the way. Sorry.
6: Of course you do.
5: 2:15 here on the Friday Review. Jacinta, Brian, but coming live to us from Pike Place Market in Seattle, where the crumpets of all dreams. In fact, they could go and find out if the crumpets are there.
6: Of course they could.
5: The Socceroos are playing the United States tomorrow morning at 5 a.m. our time in Seattle, and there's been no better correspondence than this family duo, Tony and Polly Wilson. Welcome!
7: The Crumpets of Dreams. Well, I have to say that they are the four most beautiful words to ring into the ears of someone who is standing amidst a crowd of, I reckon there's 50,000 people here at the Pike Place Market. They're on the waterfront. They're looking out over a setting sun, and it has all the World Cup optimism, JP and Brian.
6: Are you quietly confident?
7: Well, you know, I'm not even quietly confident. Come on, Socceroos, we can do it. I'm loudly confident. I just declared on English TV that we are going to win the World Cup. It was insane stuff, Brian.
5: Oh, how did you find yourself on English TV, an Australian, chatting it up?
7: You just got to wear a lot of gear, Jacinta, and then those come up to you. Look, I'm on. Yeah.
5: We spoke to Polly last week, and it was, she was entering. It was like, coming from outer space and coming back into Earth's atmosphere. She was acclimatising. Can we have a quick chat and see how she's fared with Papa Wilson?
7: Well, the absolute tragedy of this moment is that she's in a queue for chowder. I am here with my co-director of Ange and the Boss, Cam Fink, but I am one short, 19-year-old who I know I promised to you. I'll put Cam on.
6: Hello, Cam.
7: Here's Cam.
8: Hi, Brian. It is an incredible atmosphere here.
6: Tell us. Paint the picture for us.
8: Well, we've just watched the Mexico-South Korea game in a Seattle town square, and I would say 10,000 Mexicans descended. What? And the beautiful thing about the Mexican fans is that they will cheer anything. During a lull in play in the first half, someone in the crowd just held up their baby and the crowd went absolutely wild. And then another fan held up their baby and the rest of the crowd went wild. And then a man frustrated with his team climbed a tree, and the Mexican fans went absolutely crazy, and he diverted their attention at the exact moment Mexico scored. Bedlam.
6: That's
8: absolute bedlam.
5: You're really painting a picture of joy and celebration. Is there any sense of, massive crowds that things might go too wild?
8: No. I have to say the energy here has been just friendly and warm and safe. The Mexicans like the party, but at no time has anyone crossed any sort of line. It's just been jubilation. So we are delighted to be here. The energy's fantastic. And they're putting on an amazing show. I'll hand you back to Tony.
6: Good on you, Cam.
5: He's really good.
6: He's very good.
5: Tony, we don't want to say anything directly to you, but I don't know. Cam did a very good job then.
7: He's a pro. He's eloquent. One of the best I've seen.
6: Elegant. Yeah. Very good. Tony Wilson, just quickly, you were at the game when Australia defeated Turkey. Is that correct?
7: I was. It was incredible, Brian. Like, we just went up and It was hugging. It was screaming. It was everything I want out of a World Cup. And if we can have anything close to that tomorrow, I'll be beside myself.
5: I want to know how the 19-year-old went, because, you know, this

0: was she begged you for 8 years to find herself with you at a World Cup. Did she get into it? Is she wearing the colours now? Has she got stuff hanging off her head?
1: So I think she's actually pretty soft, like, because she doesn't think the yellow suits a 19-year-old who wants to look good on the streets of Seattle.
0: Boring.
1: And so on a non-match day, she does not get out in the gold, which Cam and I would say is incredibly soft. But we are loud and proud in the yellow. We're as yellow as it comes. Whereas
0: are we getting a reputation?
1: Quite fashionable gear. Hey, she's here.
0: I'm gonna she got some
1: she's
0: chowder.
1: She's trying to run away from me. She's trying to run away from me.
2: Polly.
1: She has successfully run away from me. Polly, come back. Anyway.
0: He's not calling his dog. He's calling his daughter, Polly Wilson. This is one of the most riveting moments of our radio career as we go live to Seattle. Tiny Wilson and Polly Wilson. Well, Polly, the 19-year-old daughter, is rejecting her father's instructions.
1: She is rejecting and she's running to the
0: chase her, Tiny, chase her.
1: She's trying to find Brian's crumpets. It's
2: oh, well, she's got work to do. That's okay. Tony, do you really believe that Australia can win, and will you be at the ground or will you be in a town square?
1: Well, do I really believe it or do I hope? I don't think we can win the World Cup. Do I think we can win tomorrow? Always in a game of football, things can go your way. And as they did the other day, and it would be incredibly funny for the US to lose. They probably have more players of higher calibre than us. But then I don't think anyone expected us to be as good as we were against Turkey. We're solid defensively. I think we've got team belief. They've been in camp for 6 weeks. They're fit. Hey, Brian, we're going to do it. It's like a, yeah.
0: Tony Wilson, we want us to do it so that we get this version of your joy. It is the best. Thank you so much for taking time out. Tell Polly that next time, no chowder for her.
2: Back. No.
0: Oh, she's back?
1: She'll be back before. No, she's not back.
2: No.
1: But she's run away down towards Fake Jewelry Lane in Pike Place Market.
0: Do you know what? Don't tell her you're calling us next time and we'll just spring it on her.
1: We'll just put her on. That's right. I apologise. She doesn't crave a big audience. She didn't think she nailed it last time. I thought she was awesome.
0: She was, Tony. Tony Wilson, Polly Wilson have been joining us live from, well, the environment that is bringing us the World Cup. They've been teaching us things.
2: How beautiful.
0: So good.
2: They're in Seattle now.
0: Yeah, and father, daughter. I mean, you're finding out things about each other you maybe never wanted to know.
2: Yeah.
0: But we'll always stay inside you. 22 minutes past 2 o'clock in a moment. One of your mates, one of all of our mates in a way.
2: Yep.
0: Russell Fletcher has just joined the team, and can I say, I've had some dealings with this team at Glen Ira. I will say council.
2: Yeah.
0: They are exceptional at their support of local art and stories and conversations. They've actually got a storytelling festival. It's on from the 18th of June, which has already happened, and running through until the 5th of July. We're going to be speaking to Russell Fletcher about that in just a moment.
3: Some chase the story.
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0: Ah, 23 minutes past 2, and there's nothing better for me than watching a couple of old mates hold each other in energy and love. Russell Fletcher and Brian Nankervis have got history like none of us want to talk about. 40 years.
2: 41 years.
0: 41.
2: Yeah, I reckon.
0: Do you remember when you first clapped eyes on Brian Nankervis, Russell Fletcher?
10: Thanks for having me here, by the way. And it does take me back to The Last Laugh, which was probably, you know, the home for many of us who came through the arts industry, the burgeoning comedy cabaret scene, poetry scene as well. The Last Laugh, run by gorgeous
2: John
10: Roger
2: Pinder.
10: And John.
2: Yeah.
10: We were waiters. We were were performers. We ran the disco. We ran soup up the stairs. We got heckled by the RMIT Sausage Club, who, you know, we got tipped by people who'd probably over-imbibed in the chocolate mousse.
2: And I remember a flat that I believe you shared with Matthew Green on the corner of Dickens.
10: Correct.
2: And Brighton Road.
0: That's there right. we go. There's Brighton. Your condition coming up again.
2: Yeah, well, there it is. It's geography. And I remember bubbles, and I remember cylinders being constructed.
10: Yes.
2: And the bubble had to pass through the cylinder. And I've sometimes felt that Peter Rosethorne, who was there,
10: yes.
2: had a word to John Thompson and said, Brian could be in this thing you're getting up called Let the Blood Run Free.
10: John Thompson from Let the Blood Run Free, who directed and
2: Correct.
10: Wrote.
2: You were there. You were in.
10: Well,
2: Let
10: interestingly,
2: the Blood Run Free.
10: That the clip that I'm in, like I had a small cameo.
2: A parking inspector.
10: I had the first line of dialogue in the series.
2: What did you?
10: I believe.
0: What was it?
10: I can't remember.
0: Shivers.
10: But I had a.
0: Could you guess? Like, was it roughly Doctor?
10: The clip I saw had you going, the canteen's run out of chocolate mousse, and me jumping up in the background going, no.
2: Look, I made the bold claim that perhaps Russell Fletcher, who did put on a show paying tribute to Danny Kaye, might be able to reach in to the innards of his mind.
10: Well, it's been about 15 years since I performed the show.
2: I wonder.
10: So,
0: does sometimes you just come in when you're having breakfast and Danny's there actually having the cornflakes and not you?
10: I sometimes dream about it. I guess when I went to a school reunion and I said, I'm doing a show about Danny Kaye, they said, yes, of course, because in 1966 they remember me doing routines at primary school about Danny Kaye. So Top of the Tube was my first record. And so when you mention Danny Kaye, people go, who? They go, Vessel with the Pestle. And so if you don't know The Court Jester, Danny Kaye's greatest film, really funny film, it's about a court jester who poses as a knight against the evil king to try and, you know, overthrow the crown. And Danny's in this scene with two other women. One's a witch who has put a pellet of poison in the vessel with the pestle. You don't want the vessel with the pestle. You want the chalice from the palace. The chalice from the chalice from the palace. It's a chalice with the figure of a palace. I don't want the palace with the poison in the vessel with the pestle. I want the chalice from the pestle. Wait, they broke the chalice from the palace. They broke the chalice from the pestle. And now the pellet with the poison's in the flagon with the dragon. The vessel with the pestle has the brew that is true, and so on and so forth.
0: Oh, my goodness.
10: Yeah, it's...
0: I wasn't ready for you to break into that, and I thought, what's happened to Russell? Is Russell okay? That's incredible. He is the master, though, isn't he? Like, there's very few that can touch Danny Kaye in terms of his physical comedy, everything.
10: Verbal gymnastics were his thing. It takes me about 3 weeks to get match fit if I was to ever contemplate bringing it back.
2: I saw that show, I believe, at Arts House in North Melbourne.
10: Correct. The Czech Club.
2: The Czech Club. And you just floored me with you becoming Danny Kaye. It was remarkable.
10: It was a lot of fun, a lot of work. And it makes me exhausted to think about.
2: Yeah, exactly. But, all right.
10: And it's not coming back anytime soon.
2: No. Well, you've got another gig.
10: Yes.
2: Tell us who you are and what you're organising.
0: And that Brian described your four strengths, one of them being administrator.
10: Administrator.
0: Do you concur?
10: Well, actually, after high school, I was a public servant for a little while, and so I've come full circle after my performing arts career. And I think it's all come together because now I'm the coordinator of arts and culture at the Glen Eira City Council. And for those people who don't know where Glen Eira it is, it's not Glen Iris.
2: No.
10: It's Glen Eira between East St Kilda and East Bentley. We're basically at Caulfield Town Hall, which has now for 30 years become Glen Eira Town Hall, plus libraries across the council area. And I do want to pay tribute to all arts and culture people right across Victoria and in my team. So we have a storytelling festival which launched last night. We actually had Benny Walker,
2: Yorta
10: Yorta First Yorta Nations
2: artist, from Echuca,
10: drove down, drove back.
0: Did photographer? I know, but also, doesn't he take photos?
10: He does a lot of things. He's got a lot of strings to his bow, one of which was pivoting from the downpour that happened outside Carnegie Library last night. And we went into the foyer, and you could not have had a sweeter acoustic for Benny and his beautiful singing and beautiful guitar work. And this weekend we kick off with our events, including workshops. We've got a fantastic show on Sunday in the Town Hall called The Shortest History of Australia. So this is a collaboration between my team and the library's team. The Shortest History of Australia is a book by Mark McKenna, and this will be hosted by writer and journalist Jack Lattimore. This is a free event, ladies and gentlemen.
0: Oh, my gosh. Jack is a wonderful thinker.
10: Yeah.
0: And so, what, challenging some of that shortest history?
10: I think so. We're very proud to do a fair bit of First Nations programming in our Storytelling Festival. Last year we had Uncle Kutcher in the beautiful theatrette in our town hall. And this year it's a sort of continuing that theme of taking back the historical names of places for a start, like when Captain Cook saw Point Hicks. It wasn't actually called Point Hicks on the border of Victoria, New South Wales. It had an Aboriginal name. Last year we found out. So I think this show on Sunday at 2 o'clock, just come along.
2: Just front up.
10: Front up.
2: To that beautiful town hall.
10: You can book tickets or just come along.
0: I like the idea of Murder in the Mansion.
2: Yes.
0: And also Plot Twist. Those two.
10: Excellent.
0: Are they good ones to bring up?
10: Really good ones to bring up. Murder in the Mansion at Ripponlea Estate. I've just come from there. We're actually sold out.
0: Oh, you are.
10: We may be releasing a few show-only tickets because that's high tea as well. Plot Twist. Now, we're just skipping forward a couple of weeks. This stars...
0: Oh, sorry.
10: No, not at all. This stars
0: Gabriel Burg-Moser and Laura McCluskey.
10: Fantastic.
0: They're going to be making a brand new crime novel right in front of your eyes. That must be music to an improviser's ears, Russell.
10: We're going out on a limb with this one, but we're in the very good hands also of Mike McLeish and Fiona Harris, who are kind of, they'll be prompting the writers, putting their own ideas as writers themselves. But this will be a brand new crime novel, which we have to get done in an hour with audience suggestions.
0: So easy.
10: That's on Saturday, the 27th of June, Saturday week at 7 p.m.
2: I've got one. A friend of the Friday Review, Liz Hicklin, 95 and still alive. That is happening Saturday, 27th of June, between 2 and 3 o'clock. I mean, how many 95-year-olds are treading the boards?
10: One.
0: And let's not say treading. Let's say rolling.
2: Rolling.
0: On them.
2: Yes. Hopping.
10: And occasionally sitting around as well with a comfy chair. But, yeah, that's going to be wonderful. Tickets are selling fast for that one. That's on the same day as Plot Twist in the afternoon. 95 and still alive.
0: Which one would you like us to focus on? Like the one that you two? That you think, come on,
10: We've got about 20 events, but towards the end of the festival, we have something that I invented last year called Dead Comics Society, which is basically a take on the comedy festival's humorous read humorous. The only rule is the author that you read from must be dead. And it's an inspiration to our local comedians, Andrea Powell and Francis Greenslade. That's on Thursday, the 2nd of July. They're just doing readings. It was so wonderful last year. We had Nellie Thomas reading Stella Young's material.
2: Gorgeous.
10: And Noah Zoe, an up-and-coming stand-up comedian, reading some Jewish material, which was fast Patty Danny Kaye-style stuff. It was wonderful. This year's guests are Dane Simpson from Wagga Wagga, fantastic comedian, and a friend of ours in the ABC, Emily Tahini, who will be, I'll just want to let you in on a secret, Emily's going to be reading some John Clark material. Oh.
2: Gorgeous.
10: Yeah, so that's a fun thing for everyone to come and enjoy Thursday, 2nd of July, 7:30 at the Town Hall.
2: I remember one of those humorists read humorists nights. Really good because they're reading stuff that is honed, but also from another era.
10: Yes.
2: But to hear Emily Tahini read John Clark, that's gorgeous. I want to ask you about this one, Wednesday the 24th of June, for the term of his natural lives. The great Stephen Hall.
10: The great Stephen Hall, who I have to admit I've worked with a few times. Stephen, you will know from Mad as Hell, one of the wonderful casts, along with Emily Tahini and Francis Greenslade.
2: Yes.
10: So Stephen's a Glenara local, lives in the Ripponlea area of... I don't want to give away too many privacy details.
0: What actual address? Like, just in case we needed to reference check it.
2: I know where he has his coffee, in the Ripponlea strip.
10: But basically, Stephen has taken a few films, he's revoicing them, he's re-scripting them, and then there'll be live performance elements, because we know that Stephen's verbal and character dexterity is incredible. That's selling really quickly as well. Wednesday, the 24th of June. Next Wednesday at 7:30 at the theatre at Glenora Town Hall.
0: Lots
10: as well.
0: Of the events are free, yes. But if there's tickets, they're cheap as...
10: We like to do our bit in the cozy livy environment that we live in.
0: The crisis. The cozy livy cry.
10: That's right.
0: Yeah?
10: That's the new short term that my team are teaching me.
2: What would you suggest people do if they want more information? Is there a website? I reckon you've got one.
10: There is. You can go to the Glenora City Council website, but we've actually got a storytelling festival website as well. So you put storytelling festival into your search engine and you'll find us. We're the only festival with storytelling in the title.
2: It must be exciting for a council to employ someone who has a rather large black book, someone who is very familiar with the stage and putting on a show. They must be rapt having you there, Russell Fletcher.
0: I love that as a question. Are they, Russell?
10: Rapt at the budgetary savings there and when I MC their events. but also, look, I'm lucky to have the job, you know, post-COVID, et cetera, et cetera. I love the job. It's sort of bringing together a lot of my experiences together. And look, having an artist insight, what artists need when they rock up to a venue, I think it's really, really handy.
2: Yeah.
0: There's two texts here for you. My mother rode the Maya escalator with Danny Kaye in the early 60s and he was wearing a bright green suit.
10: Oh, my goodness.
0: This is good, but... not as good. When I was little, we had an EP of The Little Fiddle, which I believe Danny Kaye's wife wrote for him. It still makes me admire his talents.
10: Yes, Sylvia wrote a lot of Danny Kaye's material. I used to actually open with A Little Fiddle.
0: Don't do that anymore.
10: I'm not going to do that anymore.
0: No.
10: I've moved on, but it's fantastic. I think someone with the surname of Pryor, their mother was a violinist in the orchestra for Danny Kaye back in the 60s here in Melbourne.
2: Sean.
10: Yeah.
0: I was going to say Marina.
2: Or Yoni.
10: No, not Marina. Yoni and Sean.
2: So their mother played violin.
10: Correct.
2: Wow.
10: Yeah.
2: We shouldn't be talking about Danny Kaye.
0: A little bit, but no. The Glenora Storytelling Festival, when we say it, don't think Glenora. Just put an E where you don't think it should be. Glenora Storytelling Festival. Check it out. 18th of June, which has already happened.
10: Yes, that was last night.
0: Last night, I forgot. To the 5th of July. Incredible stuff. Well done.
10: Closing with Damien Callanan show on the 5th of July. And look, it's not just for Glenora residents. We have people come from all over.
0: Do you have to show a passport or anything?
10: Nah.
0: Don't worry about it.
10: Everyone welcome.
0: Russell, beautiful
2: to
0: see you.
10: Thanks, Jacinta.
0: Fall in love yet again with our Brian Nankervis. But Russell Fletcher there, Glenora Storytelling Festival. Get online and see what you might like to come and have a look at it. 22 minutes to 3 o'clock. Our carryover champion is not picking up is a message on my screen in red, capitalised and bold.
2: You know what that means?
0: I don't know what it means anymore.
2: It means get on the blower, people of Melbourne. Today is a first.
0: Yes.
2: Today is a red letter day.
0: Yes.
2: We are tipping this quiz on its head.
0: Literally on its head.
2: We are literally beginning with the end.
0: Well, sort of. Fast fingers
2: will
0: first.
2: Begin.
0: Then into the song.
2: Pick the song. But don't play the song.
0: Nope.
2: And
0: nope.
2: Then into the standard question and answer.
0: The rigmarole.
2: And then play the song.
0: Well, someone will win and then they get the song. Things have changed. Things are different.
2: It's good.
0: I think it could
2: change
0: be.
2: Change is good.
0: And it's going to hurt a few people. We know that you divide it into threes and if you don't like it, that's just a personality type, not the fact that we've made the wrong decision.
2: What were the three stages of change?
0: The three personality types of change.
2: Yeah, what were they again?
0: Resistance will never be okay.
2: Correct.
0: Kind of good with it, it. In fact, desire
2: Luke
0: change.
2: Warm.
0: No, pretty hot for it, Sue. And the third is like, don't dig it, but we'll acclimatise and are open to it.
2: Right. Gluten-free?
0: The celiacs are there
2: Correct.
0: All the time. Venn diagram and the third one is what it is. 21 minutes to 3 p.m.
2: Let's do it.
6: 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Who was this Gatsby fella?
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12: The end of another week. How much do you remember? It's the Friday Review Quiz.
0: 21 minutes to 3pm here on the Friday Review. And you know the sound. That is the sound of the quiz. But today, as you breathe in, perhaps through your nose, is that the best way to breathe in? What's the advice?
2: You breathe in five with me. You ready?
0: Yeah. Hang on. Hold.
2: Hold and then exhale for eight.
0: Out your nose or your mouth?
2: Nose. But the exhale should be three or four beats longer than the inhale.
0: Well, it is literally because you're doing eight instead of five.
2: That's correct.
0: Hey, we'd love you to call us. What's the number, Brian?
2: 1-300-222-774. We are about to do...
0: It's historic.
2: It's historic. That is exactly what it is. Look, next week we may go back to the original or we may have turned over a new leaf and... not like the old leaf. In fact, put it into the compost.
0: Oh, fascinating.
2: Come on.
0: We need some phone calls, please. 1-300-222-774. Berkey joins us in Smith's Gully. You're not the carryover champion, Berkey. Therefore, there are no special additives to your diet. You don't get switcheroo.
2: No.
13: What?
2: Absolutely not.
0: You don't get... What else, Brian?
2: You don't get special favours. You don't get any hints. I was going to say we don't talk to you about the preparation that you have done, and that is true. What we can say, though, is did you ever ride an escalator with Danny Kaye?
13: Not from memory, Brian.
2: No.
0: But you can't be sure,
13: something
0: then.
13: Something would stick out. No, that's right.
2: Who have you been on an escalator with?
13: My darling bride. Numerous occasions.
2: Yep.
0: That's a beautiful thought. And do you hold hands? Or do you worry about the on and off? Because if you hold hands and someone's at a different pace, then you can get your foot stuck.
13: We don't hold – well, I try to hold hands, but then my hands start to wander and always get slapped, so we don't hold hands anymore.
0: Berkey. Don't let those
2: wandering
0: hands.
2: Wandering hands.
0: Wander.
2: Mm. Not appropriate.
0: I don't think we can even do the rest of the quiz with you, Berkey.
2: Berkey, just
13: okay,
2: hang on.
13: All the best.
2: No. Look, a couple of texts. Danny Kaye performed with the MSO. He conducted them. My dad was a French horn player, and he said the rehearsals were hysterical.
0: Okay. All right, we're starting today with
2: fast fingers,
0: Berkey.
13: Oh, yes.
0: Which is a great way to start. Please give us a call. We've got heaps of lines free. I don't know if you're scared, but you shouldn't be, because this is a way that you can legitimately win the quiz.
2: In celebration of Sunday's longest night, it is fast fingers on all things 99.
0: Complete these common sayings about the night. Burning the midnight.
13: Candle.
0: Sorry, thank you for your time.
2: You're
0: bye.
2: Gone.
0: Kyla's in Drysdale. Berkey, like, I wanted to say goodbye, but, like,
2: he's
0: I love
2: gone.
0: Berkey.
2: Oh, we all love Berkey.
0: It felt like, you know, when you throw a ball onto that thing and they fall into the water.
2: Yeah.
0: Felt like what I just
2: gone.
0: Did. Kylie's in Drysdale in New South Wales.
14: Drysdale.
2: And
0: you're not Kylie. Are you Kylie?
14: Yes, it's me, dear.
2: How are you?
14: Here at the Monash. I'll never forget it. I made a fool of myself on the quiz, but I love the quiz. It's lovely.
0: Okay, let's go, Kylie and Daysdale.
2: Gee, Kylie, are you okay with us, you know, playing with the format?
14: Oh, we'll be all right. It's all in the day's work, mate.
2: Thank
14: all
2: you.
14: Right.
2: All right.
0: Okay, this is fast fingers, Kylie.
14: Yep,
0: so, okay. Burning
2: again.
0: The midnight
14: oil.
0: Things that go bump in the
14: road.
0: Oh, uh-huh. Kylie.
2: Oh, Kylie.
0: What's happening to everyone today?
14: I don't know.
0: You know what? We still love you so deeply. Robert joins
2: Kylie.
0: Us in Geelong from Pulse FM. Here we go, Robert. Things
15: Hello.
0: That go bump in the... I think we did that
15: night.
0: One. Night, night, sleep tight. Don't let the bed bugs...
15: Bite.
0: It's freezing. It's a three-dog...
15: Night.
0: Oh, like a thief in the...
15: Night.
0: Red skies at night, shepherds...
15: Delight.
0: Like ships passing in the...
15: Oh, sorry, go again.
0: Like ships passing in the...
15: Night.
2: Give the words that start with night. A frightening dream filled with fear.
15: Nightmare.
2: A bar for late night music and dancing.
15: Oh.
0: Robert, you're gone. Is that true?
2: Did I go
0: too hard?
2: No, he's gone.
0: Robin joins us in Research, otherwise known as Research Robin.
2: Research Robin, a bar for late night music and dancing is?
16: A nightclub.
2: Correct. A person who stays up very late.
16: Night owl.
2: A late night drink taken before going to bed.
16: Nightcap.
2: A chess piece shaped like a horse's head, known for its L-shaped movement and ability to jump over other pieces.
16: A knight.
2: Correct. A medieval warrior in chainmail, a helmet and possibly suits of armour.
16: Also a knight.
0: Name these films, Robin, in research. Saturday Night.
16: Fever.
0: Night of the Living.
16: Dead.
0: A Hard Days.
16: Night.
0: 12th.
16: Night.
0: Boogie.
16: Missed that one.
0: Boogie.
16: Nights.
0: A Midsummer Nights.

0: Yeah. I loved it. Could you give us one more?
1: Wow, that's beautiful.
0: And have a giggle attached to it.
1: Giggle and hoot.
0: Okay, here we go. Name three nightly habits that you perform before bed.
2: Clean my teeth.
0: Yes.
2: Have a glass of water.
0: Correct.
2: And take the dog out for a pee.
0: Thank you very much.
1: Well done, Robin. You live a good life. Name this. Oh, sorry. Complete this rhyme. Are you ready? Mm-hmm. Oh, no, you've got to ask the other one.
0: If the night has 1,000 eyes, how many faces is it likely to have?
2: 500.
1: You did not get stumped by that.
0: She's good.
1: I love that's my favourite question for this week. Complete this rhyme. Starlight, star?
2: Bright.
1: First star I see?
2: Tonight.
1: I may... Oh, sorry. I wish I...
2: May.
1: I wish I...
2: Might.
1: Have the wish I wish...
2: Tonight.
0: Robin, boy... We've got a champ here.
1: I think so. Robin, have you played the quiz before?
2: No.
0: Oh,
2: long-time listener.
1: Are you?
2: First-time caller.
1: What's it like living in research with a name like Robin?
2: It's good.
1: Yeah.
0: What's it like?
2: At least you, well, I'm assuming you know where research is.
1: Of course.
0: Oh, Elfin Way.
1: Come on.
0: What's it like knowing that you are a brilliant owl impressionist?
2: I don't think I'll give Sean Dooley a run for his money, but...
1: The beautiful reference.
0: We'll be the judge of
1: it's
0: that.
1: It's almost so like you sometimes in life you find out that you're great at something you didn't know about. You
2: indeed.
1: Listen back to the tape, Robin, and you'll be very proud of yourself. Okay, now we're going to usually what is the last part of our adventure together, and it is now the second part. You are to choose, or tell us, not choose, tell us the name of the song and the artist.
2: Mm-hmm.
0: Oh, that was just the warm-up.
1: Oh, you don't want...
0: Okay. Well, I don't want to lose Robin.
1: Oh, that's what the cheating is
0: all
1: about.
0: Yeah, that's what the cheating is.
1: That's a cheating
0: is.
1: Scandal.
0: Yeah.
1: That's you cheating. That's a drug scandal. Here we go, Robin.
2: Ooh. Did you say that you could ask for the clue again? I don't think you counted that out, did you?
0: I think you can.
1: Two have got a song.
2: Did you actually say that in your...
1: I don't think so. Listen to it again.
0: No.
1: You get another time.
0: Have we given context? Oh, I suppose we have. Yes, with the fast fingers. Robin, 3, 2...
1: Oh, Robin.
0: One.
1: And I don't think it's right to say that we did not love you. We did, Robin. We loved you a lot. Goodbye.
0: Thank you, Robin.
1: I think there could be some love for... I just lost him.
0: No.
1: Who? I had a guy called Fletch that I was about to give some time airtime to.
0: That's not Russell Fletcher, is it?
1: I just said Fletch. Oh. I don't know.
0: Fletch, could you ring back, please?
1: Louise joins us in Kilsyth. Hello, Louise.
3: Hello. How are you both?
0: Oh, extremely well, Kilsyth Louise.
3: Yeah. Now, I didn't... Are you still after the name of the song?
1: Yeah.
0: Yeah.
3: Oh, I can't. What's it
1: called?
3: Night Swimming by R.E.M.
0: Okay.
1: That is correct. And what's going to happen now is we're not going to play it now because this is the weird thing that we're doing. You're now going into the quiz proper, Louise.
3: Whoa.
1: Here we go. Now the quiz proper and we'll get the song soon. I don't know how I feel. I think I feel good.
0: No, it's good.
1: Question number one.
0: Australia's opening game in the World Cup was a victory against Turkey. What was the winning score?
3: 2-0.
0: Correct. Bonus points. Who is Australia primed to play in their second game this Saturday?
3: USA.
1: One in the bank for Louise.
0: One in the bank.
1: Which iconic British painter, famed for swimming pool scenes and depictions of light and everyday life from California to Yorkshire, was creatively active until his death this week, aged 88.
3: I don't know. I know the paintings, but I can't remember his name.
1: I don't want to lose you, Louise. Close your eyes for a second and
0: see if you can
1: get it out of your bloodstream because it's in there.
0: Initials?
1: She's got one in the bag.
0: Well, that means she gets a clue.
1: Okay, give her a clue.
0: Initials, DC. DH.
3: I beg your pardon?
0: Initials. No, the painter's initials are D and H. What's weird about that?
3: David.
0: David.
3: Hob. Oh. don't know.
0: Sorry, Louise.

0: Louise, you were so close. I felt so much strong emotion for you. Love you, Louise. Andy joins us in Pasco Vale South.
1: Oh.
0: I know, it's shocking. And it happens like that. Which iconic British painter, famed for swimming pool scenes and depictions of light, colour and everyday life from California to Yorkshire, was creatively active until his death this week, aged 88. We know that the initials are DH. We know it starts with David.
1: Hudson?
2: I'm sorry.
0: Love you so, so, so, so much. Gatton Kane joins us.
2: He's a carryover champ.
0: Not from last week.
2: Yeah.
0: No, he's not.
1: No, it was
0: Meredith.
2: Who was the carryover champ?
0: I don't know. Limo.
3: I thought I'd try this new format out.
0: Give it a go.
3: It's going brilliantly so far.
2: You're happy?
3: Yeah. It gets full top marks from me.
2: Okay, that's all that counts.
0: Do you know who was the painter?
3: David Hockney.
2: Correct.
0: Oh, come on.
2: Question number three, Carlton Kane. A 53-year championship drought was broken in San Antonio last weekend. By which team in which sport?
3: That was the New York Knickerbockers in the NBA.
0: Love.
2: Correct.
0: A little.
2: Basketball.
0: And Kane, you get possibly one in the bag. What T-shirt did Taylor Swift wear at the Knicks game?
3: I saw one where they all had plays on, like Stevie Nicks.
2: Correct.
3: Yeah.
0: Wow.
2: He's got one in the bag.
0: Do you know what? I know that, and I only worked out because Captain Kane said that it was a play on. I just thought she liked Stevie Nicks. I thought, why are we asking this question?
3: Her and two of her friends had different. I can't remember the other. I think one of the girls was Alana Haim. They're from the band Haim.
0: You know too much.
2: Oh yeah, too much.
3: Anyway,
0: whose children are Haim?
3: Sorry?
0: Whose children are Haim?
2: Mr. and Mrs.
3: Oh, I've got no
0: Don't
3: idea.
0: Don't worry. Anyway,
2: Carlton Kane. Question number four. The Lawn Men's Shed has designed a solution to prevent birds from opening wheelie bins. It's a recycled plastic bin apron fitted under the lid. Who are these bin raiding birds?
3: Gosh, this one suits my radar.
2: In other words, what type of bird? I don't need their names.
0: I love that Carlton Kane will be able to hang out with his 30-year-old friends and say what he learned today on ABC Radio.
2: Yeah.
0: They give you a hard time, don't they, Kane?
3: Oh, yeah, they've been giving me flack since
0: you know
3: 2020
0: what?
3: When everyone jumped on.
2: Yeah.
0: They're going to come.
3: Has anyone used a switcheroo yet?
0: Not up for play, but you have one in the bag.
2: You've got one in the bag.
0: So you get a clue.
2: Okay.
0: Here we go.
2: What would the clue be?
0: I would say the crest is sulphur.
2: The crest is sulphur.
3: Ah, sulphur-crested cockatoo.
2: Correct.
0: Done. Number five.
3: Thank you.
0: Which highly anticipated fifth installment of a Pixar film premiered in Australian cinemas yesterday?
3: Toy Story.
2: Of course.
0: What number?
3: Five, is it?
0: Yes,
2: because you're a youngster. Worth pointing out. No. Okay, bonus That's points. What was Buzz boot. Lightyear's catchphrase?
3: To infinity and beyond.
2: Correct.
0: The three original members of which Australian band are reuniting at the 2026 Red Hot Summer Tour?
3: Australian Crawl.
2: Correct. Question seven. Who's been named the 2026 host of the TV Week Logie Awards?
3: Little Bobby Irwin.
0: Little Bobby Irwin. Do you know what's really freaky? This is the last question, and you may take away the championship again. I had to go through the streets of Carlton for Kane last time, remember? I went to the Dim Sim
2: shop.
0: You
2: went to the Dim Sim shop.
0: And he's so proud.
3: I've been timing my return, to be honest. The new format seemed like the appropriate time to reacquaint.
0: Look, we're going to meet some new friends with the new format. Yeah. That's how I feel.
2: Yeah, I like it.
0: Question number eight, which may make Kane from Carlton, otherwise known as Carlton Kane, which two words describe the moment when Earth reaches its maximum tilt away from the sun? Kane, take a
3: breath. Can you reword that, sorry?
0: Nothing's going to be worse than you having to go to the kids and say you've stuffed it. Which two words describe the moment when Earth reaches its maximum tilt away from the sun? It's the...
3: The solstice?
0: Yes. Which one?
3: The winter. Oh, wait.
2: Has he said it?
0: Yes. But is he standing by it?
2: Say it properly, please, Kane. Say it again.
3: I think I need to pass it on.
0: You said winter solstice. It's correct.
3: All right.
0: We put you through a lot today.
3: I feel a bit botched there. That was. I don't think my head.

0: Just, hey, you're not the judge.
1: Just say it clearly.
0: We're the judge.
1: Just say it clearly.
2: All right, winter solstice.
1: You are the champion.
0: Gigi wanted you to win. Lou is just saying so good to hear Carlton Kane's voice doing well. Do you know what? That is the moment where you have to go and tell your mates, not only do we know you on the radio station, but so do all the listeners. At 5 minutes to three, you are our carryover champion, Carlton Kane. We're going to play Night Swimming REM.

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6: Good afternoon. Prue Bentley here with you on Drive across ABC Victoria. On the show today, there could be more strikes at Victorian schools after teachers rejected a union-backed pay deal with the state government. Teachers say they are overworked and underpaid. They want a better offer than the in-principle agreement the government made with the union. So is it just about money? We'll have more on that after 3 o'clock. Each Friday, I invite a different guest to give their verdict on the week that was. Everything that from what's in the news to just what's got them curious. Today, journalist turned author Claire Brady will be in to talk through what's caught her attention this week. And you can chime in too. That's on My Two Cents after 3:30. A little later, you'll meet a woman who is determined to honour the legacy of her murdered best friend. She's on a mission to help others at risk of domestic violence with a simple but potentially life-saving support. Yesterday, here on Drive, we asked you about the time you've been starstruck. We had multiple stories with one name, former Richmond great Scott Turner. So we tracked him down, and this evening we're going to check in with him to see what he's up to and whether he's surprised at how admired he still is. And tell me, are you going to get up to watch the Socceroos tomorrow morning? And if not, what is your excuse? As always on a Friday, first-time callers get a song, 1300 303 468.
7: Good afternoon, Nicholas Hines with ABC News. Victorian teachers have voted down a pay rise of up to 32%, despite the union backing the offer. Danushi Dias reports.
8: The Australian Education Union says nearly 60% of members rejected the leaders' deal on the table, including a significant boost in pay over 4 years, reflecting how overworked and undervalued teachers feel. Victorian Branch Secretary Justin Mullally says unpaid work is a key issue.
9: They know they can't do their jobs properly when they're working almost 2 days unpaid every week.
8: Victorian Minister Harriet Ching says the government will continue working with the union.
10: We would hope that resolution and the settlement of terms for an agreement can be reached without further disruption to schools and to education.
8: The union meets today to discuss next steps.
7: Victoria has lost another international motorsport event to South Australia, the second in 6 months. The Australian round of the Superbike World Championships will be held at Phillip Island for the last time in 2027 and will move to South Australia in 2028. It comes after Victoria lost the Australian Motorcycle Grand Prix to Adelaide in February. Phillip Island has hosted the Superbike since 1990. World SBK says the Bend in South Australia offers excellent facilities and a strong commitment to motorsport. Police have told a Melbourne court they fear a so-called ISIS bride will spread extremist ideology if she's freed on bail. Here's court reporter Christian Silver.
11: Corso Ahmed was among a group of women who arrived back in Australia in May, having travelled to Syria a decade earlier and lived under the former Islamic State regime. She's been in custody since coming home and is facing 4 slavery-related charges. Today, a federal police officer told the Melbourne Magistrates Court there were concerns she'd spread terrorist ideology if granted bail. But in a colourful turn of phrase, Miss Ahmed's lawyer Peter Morrissey said his client now held the view that ISIS sucks. The case was adjourned until Monday. Earlier this week, Miss Ahmed's daughter was denied bail in the same court.
7: Traffic is moving through the Strait of Hormuz as the United States says it's lifted its blockade of Iranian ports under a ceasefire agreement with Iran. Sara Amir reports.
12: More than 100 days after American and Israeli bombs began falling on Iran, both sides are claiming victory. Iran's Supreme Leader Mujtaba Khamenei says US President Donald Trump signed their deal to end the war out of desperation, adding that upcoming talks over Tehran's nuclear program will not be easy, while US Vice President J.D. Vance says the agreement is already bearing real fruits for the American people. Oil prices have have dropped to their lowest level since March, as analysts hope exports through the strait return to normal in the coming months.
7: But talks that had been planned for later today between the United States and Iran in Switzerland won't take place. The announcement from the Swiss Foreign Ministry comes after a White House spokesperson said US Vice President J.D. Vance had pulled out of a planned trip to meet Iranian negotiators at a Swiss resort. The meeting had been planned to begin talks on implementing the interim agreement struck between Tehran and Washington to end the war. Federal Health Minister Mark Butler has expressed gratitude to a group of Australians involved in a recent hantavirus outbreak for their cooperation over the past 6 weeks. Five Australians and one New Zealander were on board a Dutch cruise ship at the centre of the deadly outbreak last month. The group has been in quarantine at a centre in Perth since the 15th of May, and they're set to be released on Tuesday. Mr. Butler says they've all consistently tested negative to the virus.
3: I really want to thank them for the extraordinary way in which they've cooperated with this mandatory quarantine order. They've maintained good spirits, and I want to thank them for the sacrifice not to return to their home and their families and their communities as quickly as I'm sure they would have liked to do.
7: At the World Cup, Mexico has beaten South Korea 1-0 in their match in Guadalajara, Mexico. Luis Romo scored for Mexico in the 50th minute after a goalkeeping error. Earlier, Canada thrashed Qatar 6-0. Switzerland defeated Bosnia and Herzegovina 4-1. And South Australia and the Czech Republic played a 1-1 draw. To the weather across Victoria, some isolated thunderstorms in the north and west of the state this afternoon, with scattered showers over northern, western and central parts, clearing from the northwest in the evening, with a chance of some snow over the alpine peaks. Tomorrow, some scattered showers on and south of the Divide, extending northwards in the afternoon and then contracting to the south again tomorrow night, with a chance of snow down to 1,400 metres. And in Melbourne, a few showers about this afternoon and some showers early tomorrow morning, with a top of 14. Right now, it's 15 degrees. Peace.
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6: G'day, g'day. Ahead on the show today, yesterday, something weird happened. We were asking who got you starstruck. And one name just kept coming up. So we have tracked him down. He's going to join us later this hour to really answer how he feels about being held up as such a legend with ABC audiences. Stay tuned for that. After 3.30, the corner of the show where opinions, both popular and unpopular, they're not just invited, they are expected. And you can chime in too when we do My Two Cents. And I want to know this afternoon if you are going to set the alarm and get up early to watch the Socceroos tomorrow. And if you're not, what's your excuse? Give me a call. And remember, all first-time callers on a Friday get to request a song, something we like to call Friday Firsts.
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6: Just before we kick off, there is a little breaking news in Echuca. We understand that there was an incident at a bank in the main street this morning. We have reached out to police. They have confirmed that officers were called to reports a man had assaulted people inside a bank on Hare Street at about 9:50. Ambulance Victoria says a woman in her 20s was transported by road ambulance to Echuca Regional Health in a stable condition for observation. A woman in her 50s was also transported with upper body injuries in a stable condition. The man fled the premises and no arrests have been made. The investigation is ongoing. Anyone who witnessed the incident or has footage is urged to contact Crime Stoppers. That number is 1-800-333-000, or you can submit your report confidentially online, crimestoppersvic.com.au. So just repeating, there was an incident at a bank in the main street of Echuca this morning around about 9:50 on Hare Street. So if you've got any information, please contact Crime Stoppers.
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14: Statewide Drive with Prue Bentley.
6: First up, though, after months of protest and a historic strike, it looked like a union-backed agreement with the government for a 28 to 32% pay rise would bring an end to the discontent in the Victorian state school system. But that didn't happen. Instead, teachers and staff today voted down the pay offer, going against the advice of the Australian Education Union and sending them back into negotiations over pay and conditions. And that could prompt more strikes. Minister Harriet Shing says the government would like to see an agreement without further industrial action.
10: We don't walk away from the negotiating table, and we'll continue to engage in good faith around reaching the terms of an enterprise agreement that workers endorse and support so that a collective agreement can go to the Fair Work Commission for approval. This is something that we don't walk away from.
6: So how did we get here? Ben Sacco is a former principal and director of Education Economy Consultancy. Hi there, Ben.
16: Hi, how you doing, Prue?
6: Yeah, I'm all right. What do you make of this outcome? Is it a surprise to you?
16: No, it's not actually. You know, it's expected. You know, I've heard on the ground a lot of people are or were disappointed with the in-principle agreement, and they wanted to show that this is... This is a stand, I guess, a stand to say we're doing it for the right reasons and that students, the beneficiaries, they need us to have, as education professionals, improved conditions. It's not just about pay.
6: It's very unusual, though, for a union-backed deal to be struck down, isn't it?
16: Look, in 2022, if you look at the talks that took place for that agreement, you know, there's a lot of people in the workforce that have talked about the disappointment in that agreement. So again, I'm not surprised that the voice has been heard here, or at least it's an opportunity where the profession felt they could be very clear about what they expect. And that may mean that there's some conversations between the members and their own union about how to get this deal across the line in a better fit for purpose way in connection to those original or initial log of claims.
6: So what was wrong with this deal for teachers?
16: Well, first of all, I mean, you know, what was wrong or what wasn't, the right kind of arrangements around conditions. So class sizes was a big ticket item, you know, reducing the class sizes so that teachers can better address the very complex needs that are being presented with in their classes. And it looks largely untouched, you know, in the in-principle agreement. On-site meetings, you know, opportunities for teachers to reduce meetings and have more have a better balanced face-to-face teaching time approach. Again, the in-principle agreement seemed to be no change from the 2022 agreement. So teachers are saying, or professionals, education support staff as well, you know, it's everybody saying, hey, let's have a better look at this and get this thing right. There's still opportunity to do that.
6: So it wasn't just the money?
16: No, it's not just the money, and I think the commentary can be sometimes that the teaching profession are greedy when they reject what was, to be fair, a significant pay rise offer. But this is really just about, you know, potentially really the commitment of new and even I think early to mid-career teachers saying, hey, we respect and acknowledge the pay possibility, but we want improved conditions because we want to remain in the profession for long term, and we're struggling with the workforce conditions right now.
6: So tell me a bit more about that, Ben. You're talking about early and mid-career teachers are actually driving this.
16: I would say in my conversations that I get to have on the ground, what I think I've been seeing is a generational shift. And I think it's a brilliant stand that, early career, mid-career teachers, they're doing this for the right reasons in terms of their voice needing to be heard and saying, hey, we want to stay in the profession long term, but we're learning from what the experienced percentage of the workforce have been saying and enduring for so long, and we need to make a change to the conditions. Enough's enough. And I'm okay with that. I think that's a really great way to look at this because they want to remain in the profession for longer periods of time.
6: I'm speaking with Ben Sacco, who's a Director of Education Economy Consultancy and also formerly from the school system himself. Ben, do you think this is going to lead to more strikes?
16: Oh, it's always a possibility, right? I think in good faith, there's progress being made around the more targeted conversations, right? I don't agree with some of the commentary that decision makers may be out of touch. I must say, you know, I think this is now a democratic signal from the profession. Teachers have been given that voice. They've used it to express concerns about sustainability of their work. And it's, you know, it is absolute time that the that everybody is listening to that and come out with a better deal that, that also targets better working conditions, not just the salary.
6: Do you think the union sold teachers short on that in-principle agreement?
16: Look, I think professionally they've done what they felt was the best thing. I think that it's very clear, or it's been made very clear, that there is clearly some disappointment from members around how they might have handled that. I would say to both the Victorian government and the Australian Education Union and the members, let's work together on this and come out with better conditions that better address the log of claims that teachers or members initially were you know fighting for, and let's not leave them largely untouched. Let's do this for the long-term benefits of a profession, which is an amazingly it's a great profession. As a former person who worked in classrooms and you know, it's a great profession. So let's try and get this. Let's be nation leading, as they say, and get this right.
6: It's interesting you say that too, because just looking at the average pay of teachers, Victoria at the moment is one of the lowest in the country. Do you think that the Victorian teachers will really only accept being among the highest paid?
16: My view nationally has been let's build a national remuneration structure. Let's cut this state-based kind of fragmented way in which we build salaries out for different states. But having said that, it's going to be more likely that if the balance of conditions and improvements to conditions are met with the ask, which I believe was 35% over 3 years, you know, I think that that's always going to be a more likely outcome for members to vote yes to an agreement.
6: With teachers potentially taking strike action, I mean, when they do, it is incredibly disruptive to the school system. The ripples then go beyond school and into families. Do you think that the public will continue to support them if that does happen?
16: Well, you know, as a member of the public, I've got children in school as well. And, you know, as a person who worked in education, I think I'll go back to the statement that's been said in the first strike, you know, dialogue over disruption, I think, was quoted by some of the people across this. You know, let's talk and get this work more aligned to the needs of improved conditions, and maybe strikes don't need to happen. But obviously that's a decision that comes out of the union and their consultations with their members.
6: And do you think that getting the right deal will reduce burnout and reduce turnover in the school system?
16: Yeah, look, I work in this space with many, you know, incredible people, and we know that burnout and the teachers leaving the profession, it's not because they dislike teaching. They're leaving because it's not sustainable, and they're having to make decisions around this. So I think we've got a serious opportunity to get this right, and we will see, ideally, a shift in the way that we're seeing numbers of teachers leaving. So I think it will improve, reduce the class sizes and allow teachers opportunities to have that professional trust back in what they do. They're very skilled. I think we will see benefits of getting this deal right, absolutely.
6: Ben, thanks very much.
16: You're welcome. Thanks, Prue.
6: That's Ben Sacco, former principal and director of Education Economy Consultancy. He is right behind the teachers. What do you think? 1300 303 468 is the number to get me on the phone. And you can text 0467 842 722. While you're there, let me know. Are you going to get up early to watch the Socceroos? And if not, why not?

0: Culture Club. It came out in 1982. 44 years old, that song, that my next guest just pointed out to me. Hello, Gavin McGrath.
1: So just a bit of context on that, right? So that song came out 44 years ago.
0: Yep.
1: Now, 44 years before that, right, was before the Second World War. So that's the time we're talking about.
0: Okay,
1: I just shouldn't have mentioned that. That's kind of... Anyway.
0: Well, no. It's about placing things in history and going, okay, well, it's closer to that than it is to us.
1: I think I got this right. 1982 minus 44.
0: Yeah.
1: Wow. Okay. Yeah.
0: There you go. I don't know. I don't know quite what it says.
1: I don't think I liked that song in 1982. I'm not sure. Look, I've said this before. The 1980s was the high point of Western civilization. And Culture Club wasn't part of that.
0: Okay, all right. Look, we're not ready for the opinion section of the show.
1: No, that's later on.
0: You're going to start people off. Hey, I am asking people today if they're going to get up and watch the Socceroos.
1: Yes.
0: It's not that early. It's not 3 in the morning, but it's 5 a.m. on a Saturday. And
1: Prue, as someone who has to get up at that time anyway, I'm here to tell you it's early. Right. It's very, very early.
0: Yeah,
1: and
0: right.
1: I'll be up because I'm paid to be up.
0: Mm.
1: And I'll probably have an eye on it. I don't know. There's something about the Socceroos that just doesn't quite with me. Okay.
0: See, this is interesting. I want to know if you are going to get up and watch the Socceroos. And if not, what is your excuse? I was speaking to Nick Healy this morning on Mornings.
1: Yes.
0: And I asked him, hey, are you going to be watching the World Cup tomorrow morning?
2: I'm not.
0: Okay.
2: I'm just saying that I'm not. I'm going to be on a very early train to Melbourne, so I can go see the afternoon Classic 100 concert instead.
0: Oh,
2: so
0: that's beautiful. So I mean, he's got a great excuse.
1: That's a good excuse.
0: Yeah.
1: Right. I will have an excuse, and that is that I will be getting a radio program together, and it takes a bit of effort, even on the morning. But as I said,
0: but you wouldn't have been doing it anyway.
1: No,
0: even if you didn't have a show, you wouldn't have
1: gone. Never really
0: warmed
1: to the Socceroos, and I know that I'm a patriot. I've never owned anything other than Australian-made cars. I buy Australian-made anything and everything. But the Socceroos, it's just. But they are playing the Americans, and of course, in sport. I love Americans, by the way, right? I've been to the United States many times, and I love the place, and I love a lot of the people over there. But their sporting teams, they grate me even more than the Socceroos, right? So I will be barracking
0: for
1: Australia.
0: Well, you do have to pick a side at some point.
1: I do, and in that one. But look, I found out that the Japanese soccer team are called the Blue Samurai.
0: Right.
1: I'm on. That is the coolest thing ever, right?
0: Okay, so you're throwing away your affiliation for the World Cup.
1: More or less, yes.
0: To Japan.
1: I think so. I was watching, look, this wasn't an evolution. I was watching the Japanese playing on the TV because it's on the screen here at the ABC here in Ballarat. And I just liked the way I liked the cut of their jib.
0: Mm-hmm.
1: Which might lead me to give a plug for what I'm doing on the weekend.
0: Huh, okay.
1: Right.
0: All right.
1: Shameless.
0: Well, look, I would like to hear from you today. If you are going to be getting up to watch the Socceroos, and if you are not, I want your excuse as to why not. Creative excuses are very welcome. Genuine excuses, like, I've got to get up and I've got to milk the cows. I'm not going to be able to do it.
1: I could provide score updates, potentially.
0: You could.
1: The game won't be over by the time I'm on the wireless at 6, will I?
0: 90
1: Maybe.
0: Minutes from 5 a.m. Mm. So it'll still be going.
1: It'll still be going. So I'll keep an eye. I'll keep you updated about those scores because you'll be up and watching it. Sure.
0: I sure will.
1: Yes. So I'll keep you updated and I'll keep everyone else updated. But I'll be kind of barracking for Japan because
0: these are the only ones I ever get up for because I really like watching Australia play.
1: Okay.
0: I watch the Matildas.
1: I like the
0: Socceroos.
1: Yes, the Boomers. I'm on.
0: I like big international events.
1: Mm, okay, it is the biggest from a sporting point of view. It's probably bigger than the Olympics.
0: Yep. Jeff says, "Watch the Socceroos." To quote the Angels, "No way, Jeff." What's your excuse? Is it just because you don't like soccer?
1: I love soccer.
0: No. Well, Jeff's saying he's not getting up.
1: Yes. I mean, I've got a soccer scarf in there.
0: You do,
1: Manchester City scarf that I wore this morning because that's the team I barrack for in the English Premier League. But I don't know. I find World Cup soccer just a little bit defensive. The players are so terrified that if they stuff up, right? They'll go back to their home country and someone will put a bomb under their car or something. It's happened before. So it's dull soccer compared to club soccer.
0: Okay, so well, you're very contrary, Gavin.
1: Apparently.
0: Gavin McGrath is the host of Saturday Breakfast. We have digressed quite a little bit. What's on your show tomorrow?
1: Okay, so I mentioned this before, the cut of a jib, right? Mm. And that is a reference to one of the local solstice events. So the solstice, the winter solstice, is on the weekend. And one community builds a boat and then burns it, right? So that's just one thing.
0: Can I just ask, is it a real lifeboat or is it a boat made out of twigs or matchsticks?
1: You're going to have to listen, right?
0: Okay.
1: So, but this is, there's so many great solstice events that are all a little bit wacky. And you had one on your program earlier in the week about a nude swim because it was the winter solstice. So I'm also going to find out about all of these solstice events. So if you've got one, send us through a text message tomorrow, or even better, give me a call and say, we're doing a dance wearing, I don't know, feathers in our hats because it's the solstice. Whatever it is, I don't mind. I'm doing a Saturday solstice special.
0: You're kind of allowed to do something a little bit weird.
1: It's the coldest, darkest weekend of the year.
0: Yeah.
1: And so let's brighten it up with the weird, the wacky, the exciting. I don't mind what it is. It could be a musical festival. Why not?
0: Okay. All right. So you're looking for events?
1: I'm on the Blue Samurai.
0: Thank you, Gavin.
1: Thank you.
0: You could listen to Gavin McGrath from 6 a.m. tomorrow. He will probably be giving you scores as the Socceroos hopefully trounce the United States, but we'll have to see. Frank's in Swan Hill. Hi, Frank.
3: Hey, Prue, how are you doing?
0: I'm good. Are you getting up to watch the game tomorrow?
3: No, I am not. No, I'm willing to give you an excuse.
0: Go on, give me an excuse. What is it?
3: My excuse is I think that soccer is actually a flawed sport. Again, nothing particularly against it, but good play is often not rewarded because it's so low scoring. Defense is definitely rated over attack. I mean, any sport that often ends in a nil-all draw, it's not a great sport.
0: Yeah, I mean, there is a lot of sitting around. I think there will be a lot for me tomorrow of going and making a cup of coffee and just kind of keeping my ear out for signs that they're getting close to goal.
3: Will you be watching it with anyone? I mean, that's the
0: this is a bit
3: part,
0: of this
3: know?
0: Is a problem for me, Frank. I did, and I mentioned this morning, I did ask my family, you're going to get up with me tomorrow? We're going to watch the Socceroos. And I got a, nah. So,
3: yeah, see, that's the problem. We're having a good conversation with someone, cups of tea in the morning and all of that. See, I live on my own, so, there's no one here for me either. So there's nothing to generate that excitement. So
0: I take your excuse, Frank. You are let off the hook for tomorrow. Thank you very much. Frank in Swan Hill just doesn't want to watch soccer. But you know what? I guess that is a fair excuse. I like this from Kathy. I would totally watch the World Cup, she says, but unfortunately I'm flat out sticking pins in my eyes. Yeah. Okay. I take your point. Barney's in Ballarat. Hi, Barney.
4: Hello.
0: Hello. You going to get up and watch it?
4: No, I'll be watching the AFL tonight. It goes till quite late at night, and I'm not interested in soccer. We all call it wog ball.
0: Oh, Barney, it's a good game. It's an international spectacle,
4: AFL rules.
0: Yeah, well, look, AFL's great, and you're getting a big cheer from Andrew, but they're playing the United States. This is our opportunity to get one over them. Oh, he's gone. Oh, poor Barney. I've lost him. Never mind. That's his excuse. He's going to be up late watching AFL. What's yours? 1300 303 468. You can text 0467 842 722. I didn't even get a chance to ask Barney. I think he was a first-time caller if he wanted a song. Because if you are a first-time caller to drive, you can get a song. That's what we do. It's called Friday Firsts. 1-300-303-468 is my number. You can text 0467-842-722. I'll get you the weather for today and tomorrow shortly, and then we will dive right into the corner of the week where we do opinions. Journalist Claire Brady is going to be in. Oh, yeah.

0: That is ABBA and Waterloo, 28 to 4. You're on ABC Victoria. G'day, Prue Bentley here with you. And if you are going to be getting up to watch the Socceroos tomorrow, you will be joining me and many, many other people. 5 a.m. is the time. If you're not, what's your excuse? 1300 303 468. Jeff says watching soccer is like arguing with your partner. A nil all draw is a good result. Okay, thanks, Jeff. Puns galore. Will I be getting up early to watch the Socceroos, foregoing my beauty sleep in the process? For sure. Beauty sleep won't help me now, says the Traralgon Tiger. Good on you, Traralgon Tiger. But look, if you've got a good excuse or even a bad excuse, I'd like to hear from you. 1300 303 468. If you are a first-time caller, you get yourself a song.
1: 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Weather.
0: For the rest of today, we've got some scattered showers over northern, western and central parts. Clearing from the northwest in the evening, mostly dry over eastern Gippsland. Showers falling as snow about the Alpine peaks in the late evening. Isolated thunderstorms in the north and the west this afternoon. We've got a cool day, but milder in eastern Gippsland. And we do have those possible damaging winds about the Alpine peaks until the afternoon. So hopefully they will settle down pretty soon. Looking ahead to tomorrow, scattered showers on and south of the Divide, extending north in the afternoon and contracting to the south again at night. And those showers are falling as snow above 1,400 metres tomorrow. On Sunday, areas of morning fog inland in the west, isolated showers mostly above southern and eastern districts and evening easing in the evening. So that is your weekend weather, but we'll get the full forecast for you from the Bureau about this time next hour. And a spotlight today on Canadian, the Ballarat suburb, in honour of Canada's first ever World Cup win this morning. G'day if you're listening to us from Canadian, where it is currently 10 degrees.
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0: And every Friday, I invite a different guest to give their verdict on the week that was, everything from what's in the news to what's got them curious. Today, journalist turned author Claire Brady is here to muse wildly. And it is the corner of the show where opinions, both popular and unpopular, are not just invited, they are expected. You are also invited to chime in too if you'd like. 1300 303 468. Claire Brady, good afternoon.
5: Good afternoon, Prue. Well, I won't be talking politics.
0: No.
5: Or not really.
0: It's been actually a very big week in politics.
5: Yeah,
0: and we could have gone down that rabbit hole.
5: I'd rather talk soccer, and I have no skills to talk about.
0: Can I ask you first then, will you be getting up tomorrow to watch the Socceroos?
5: At 5 a.m. I'll probably get up, put the coffee on and go back to bed.
0: Okay.
5: No, not for me.
0: So it's because you're not interested in soccer? Or you're un-Australian? Is that what you're saying?
5: Don't go there. Don't go there. I'm very, very Australian, whatever that term means nowadays, but I'm very Australian, but I'm just not into soccer. Some people aren't into tennis or football.
0: Well, as I am discovering, I'm discovering a lot of people not going to be getting up tomorrow.
5: My neighbour probably will. Mm. He's into all sports things. And if I listen to him, if Mark is listening, if I listen to him, I get the rundown on all sports. And for that second, I'm an expert. Don't go there. I'm very, very Australian, whatever that term means nowadays, but I'm very Australian, but I'm just not into soccer. Some people aren't into tennis or football.
0: Well, as I am discovering, I'm discovering a lot of people not going to be getting up tomorrow.
5: My neighbour probably will. Mm. He's into all sports things. And if I listen to him, if Mark is listening, if I listen to him, I get the rundown on all sports. And for that second, I'm an expert, if I can remember it all.
0: Okay, you get the TLDR version.
5: Oh, nice. I do like that. But no, I won't be getting up for that.
0: Very good. Okay. Well, I'm glad we have
5: that.
0: And
5: we won't be talking crime stats. I don't want to talk them either.
0: Okay.
5: It all gives me a headache.
0: All right. So what are we going to talk about,
5: Claire? We're going to talk about queues.
0: Okay.
5: Now, have you, Prue, ever queued for anything for more than like 10 minutes?
0: Only for things that I absolutely must, like.
5: Like?
0: Passport queues.
5: Okay, but they're a have to.
0: They're a have to.
5: They're a have to. I'm talking about what I keep seeing, people will queue for 2 hours. They'll queue down blocks. Mm. They'll stand, you know, it's meant to be a social occasion, some of them say, but they'll queue just looking at their phones, waiting for a frozen yogurt.
0: See, do not understand this.
5: No, I don't do it. I won't queue.
0: No.
5: And it's also probably because I've had deadlines for 30 years, so every second counts. For me to then write off 2 hours to wait for a frozen yogurt in the heat in, say, New York City, they're queuing two blocks for a frozen yogurt. By the time you get there, in 34 degrees, I want more than a frozen yogurt. I want to lie down.
0: What is this about, though? Is it about the frozen yogurt, or is it about the social experience?
5: It's a lot of those things. So you've seen in Sangerwich in Carlton, they queued for a box down Lygon Street, round the corner, for an Italian sandwich. I mean, great advertising, but I couldn't make them a Sanger at home for less than that. Swatch, they released a new watch, so they queued for blocks. And this was around the world too. It was London, they did it in Paris, they did it in New York, and in Bourke Street, in the Bourke Street Mall, queuing blocks for a new watch. I didn't even think people were into watches anymore. Everyone just looks at their phone. Good on them. US hamburger Wendy's released, you know, they opened their doors in the ACDC laneway in the city, queued for blocks for a new hamburger. And then, of course, the frozen yogurt frenzy around New York, they're queuing for blocks for dot cakes. Do you know what a dot cake is?
0: I have no idea
5: what a dot cake is. It's just like getting your glass and going crunch on a bit of sponge and putting a bit of hundreds and thousands on it.
0: Okay.
5: They queue for blocks for that. I don't queue.
0: I feel like there are two types of people in this world. There's people like you and me, Claire.
5: Can't do it. Maybe we're deadline people.
0: Well, possibly. However, you are a former journalist, so you don't really need to worry about deadlines anymore, but it is just a part of
5: it's ingrained in me. My daughter, we went to the night markets in Victoria Markets a couple of years ago, and she made me queue for something called a chimnut, which is like a donut in a cone, and then they squeeze this soft serve in it. The end, 34 minutes we're in.
0: Yeah.
5: 34 minutes, okay. 2 years and, on, I remember that. 34.
0: And I know that you had your watch going from the moment you stepped into the queue.
5: And I was like Jeremy Clarkson's long-lost sister. Why are we doing this? Why are we doing this? Seriously, why are we doing this? This can't be for real. Look at those people. We're all part of this big scam. Can we just get out of the queue?
0: I have always said I would rather the second best one of those things than the best one if I have to queue for it.
5: I think if I queued up in front of an empty phone box and made other people queue, others would queue.
0: Yeah.
5: And I think it's a psychology. And apparently it's the scarcity that makes things more desirable. So if there was two frozen yogurt shops and one had a massive queue and the other one had nothing, people go to the one with the queue because it's

0: scarcity. It must be good. There's social proof. There's that FOMO, the fear of missing out. I get people queuing for football tickets, for finals, for concerts.
1: Well, they're real scarcity.
0: That's a rarity.
1: It is.
0: But to queue for something that the immediate gratification is gone within minutes, don't get that.
1: Okay. Look, you might be listening to this and thinking, nah, of course you'd queue. You want the novelty. You want the thing. And it is a social occasion. 1-300-303-468. You might just think, look, we are a bunch of old nuts.
0: Hey, watch it.
1: I'll
0: queue to vote.
1: Queue to vote, of course.
0: I'll queue to vote.
1: Yes.
0: And that's not for the Lions sausage sizzle afterwards.
1: No. Yeah.
0: But I'll queue to vote, and I've usually got a dog on a lead.
1: Mm.
0: So it's an old chat
1: but
0: to people.
1: But it may be that is what it is. It is a social event. Do you think, how much do you think social media drives this now? Because I'm guessing the reason we know a lot about this is because people are taking selfies of themselves in queues to talk
0: Absolutely.
1: About it to each other.
0: And what a great advertising skill that is.
1: Yep.
0: Even if you've got 20 friends and said, I'll give you all a frozen yogurt if you all line up and keep lining up and keep lining up until I've taken photos of you all. And then suddenly you've got another 30 people going, that must be good.
1: Mm.
0: Fear of missing out.
1: Yeah. Okay. Well.
0: And we're meant to be time poor.
1: True.
0: And
1: we
0: then
1: are.
0: I put it to you, Prue, who's chatting in these lines? Because they're all head down looking at their phones, probably looking for the next queue.
1: Okay. Is there a conspiracy?
0: They're queue jumpers.
1: Oh,
0: okay. So they've got nothing to do with their lives other than queue. I sound like Claire Clarkson, Jeremy's sister?
1: Yes. Well, you're allowed. This is where you are allowed to have your opinion.
0: I am. I'm getting quite hot
1: you're
0: under
1: getting,
0: the collar.
1: You are.
0: About
1: Claire Brady is here. She's a journalist turned author, lives in Ballarat and is aghast at the queuing sensation of the trend for queues.
0: There are bigger things that really get under my collar, but just for this afternoon, for the sake of it's, you know, 1 o'clock somewhere, we just might banter about this.
1: Fair enough. You did have a bit of a conspiracy theory, though, to bring us.
0: I do. Now, I was fascinated with UFOs when I was little, and I was so bored with my existence at the age of 8. I really used to look out of the window, and I mean this, every night until 10 to 11, hoping that a UFO would land where Dad had taken this massive cherry tree out of and would take me away. And I used to say to my Teddy, they won't take you, they'll just take me. But alas, I'm still here kicking around. But what I'm talking about is the release of all these UFO files, for want of another term, by the White House.
1: Mm-hmm.
0: Now, here's my little, and I'm not a conspiracy theorist, I wouldn't say, but as a strategist, I look back, I've been looking going, it's right on the heels of Spielberg's new movie, Disclosure Day, coming out. And all the files started coming out in the interests of transparency. And there was a drop, and another drop, and another drop. And there were probably three drops a week, getting a lot of media play about aliens, documents dating back to the 1950s, suddenly all becoming a thing.
1: Mm.
0: And President Trump, he said, I'm not saying there are aliens, but many people believe they are. This is exciting stuff. I'm doing this in the goodness of transparency. We've got to release all these files. None of them redacted, so that I believe. So they
1: and
0: all
1: these were all files from, were they military files? They
0: military
1: were,
0: FBI, yeah, CIA FBI. Mm-hmm. files, NASA files, extraordinary stuff, photos, audio, pilots. I mean military pilots with their vision and their in real time conversation about what they were seeing. It was just extraordinary stuff, file upon file released. And I'm sitting back going, is this just convenient that you're releasing this right before Disclosure Day? Now, for people who don't know what Disclosure Day is, I went and saw it last week. It's Spielberg's movie, like he started with E.T., then he did in Close Encounters,
1: yep.
0: And now it's 79, he's recently released this, and it's gone gangbusters. And it's basically aliens living amongst us and, you know, how we all react to it. And, you know, it's in, like an invasion of an extraordinary level. So I thought, why would, if I was being a strategist and I was working in the White House and President Trump keeps, you know, floating the idea that I'm not going anywhere in 2 years, I'm staying on for a third term, which is unconstitutional, what could I pull? If he said to me, I need you all to think of something because I'm not going anywhere. And I thought, if you were releasing these files, UFO files, and then you get on the Spielberg bandwagon and get a bit more momentum through that, like, and the people out there, not all wearing tinfoil hats, but they'll be out there thinking, maybe there is something, because these are coming from the FBI and the CIA and NASA. What if, when it comes to 2 years' time, that he's popping his cap gun into the sky and saying, we're having an intergalactic attack on us, and there can't be an election? Because there's nothing in the Constitution that covers this. Even World War One, World War Two, we still had an election, because it's in the Constitution that it's undemocratic not to hold an election, even in war times. You still have to press on and do it. But nothing, our forefathers back in 1758 or whatever it was, what was it? When was that?
1: At the founding of the US Constitution, is that
0: yes.
1: what you're saying? Yeah.
0: They didn't write in anything about UFOs.
1: No. No.
0: So what? And this is what I'm thinking. This is what happens when you drive
1: Claire,
0: to Dalesford.
1: I'm not.
0: You drive to Dalesford too many.

0: At all.
1: It's just a Friday banter.
0: Yeah, fair enough.
1: Friday, there's no banter at all, but I thought if I was a strategist, I'd keep that up my sleeve and say, how about
0: you
1: we
0: were
1: say-
0: going to say that Steven Spielberg had...
1: No.
0: Had colluded with
1: the FBI. Never go there.
0: No, oh gosh, okay, he's sacrosanct, is he?
1: Oh, I would not in my world. I wouldn't never say.
0: Okay,
1: he's the man.
0: See, I did not take you to be a conspiracy theorist.
1: I'm not. But I'm just saying
0: magnitude.
1: I wouldn't say conspiracy theorist. I'd say political strategist. What would I say to the big fella if I said, "Hey, we can probably pull this one out of the sock drawer because this has never been used. How about we have an intergalactic attack?"
0: Okay.
1: That's not written into the US Constitution, and we can buy you another 2 years.
0: Claire, I think...
1: You heard it here first, everybody.
0: Okay.
1: And if it should happen, you'll know where to go. Oh, that lady's not as strange as she seems.
2: And that's my 2 cents.
0: And that is where we might leave it today, Claire. I'm just going to let that kind of sit and see how
1: it
0: floats.
1: I'm not rocking anyone.
0: No, she's not. She's just been on some long drives.
1: To Dalesford, kicking around these thoughts.
0: Yeah, okay.
1: Other than that, I can talk about hydrangeas until your eyes bleed.
0: Okay, hydrangeas. How are they, by the way?
1: They're magnificent. They're ready to go.
0: Good, good.
1: Just waiting for spring.
0: Okay.
1: Maybe the aliens will get in and prune them.
0: Okay. Aliens and queuing. That's what is making news in your world at the moment.
1: A lot of other things, but these things make me laugh.
0: Fair enough. Claire, thank you. Claire Brady is a journalist turned author. That is my 2 cents for another week. And I might say one a little bit out of the box, to be honest. Usually we talk about news of the week, but, you know, every now and then it's nice to just take it somewhere different. 12 minutes to 4 here on ABC Statewide Drive, 1300 303 468. Are you getting up tomorrow to watch the game? And if not, why not? I want your excuse. David Lake Tyres says, I'll be up at 4:30 to watch the Socceroos play the USA. I'm not a soccer fan, but found the game with Turkey great. The USA has a population of 350 million. We've got 28. If we win, it will be something for the books. See, that's the spirit, Dave, even if you're not a big soccer fan. Hopefully, fingers crossed, you know, I believe in them. We are going to be talking a bit more about the World Cup at 4:30 when we launch sport. Branson Gibson has been our World Cup correspondent from Warrnambool. He's been watching all the games and he has been keeping an eye on Australia's form leading into this game tomorrow. So we'll get a little bit of expert commentary after 4:30. Of course, we will also talk AFL and the Super Netball finals. So that's all coming up after 4:30 this afternoon. And very shortly, you're going to meet a man who makes grown men weak at the knees. Yes, we asked yesterday, who makes you starstruck? And more than one person came out and said this particular person. You're going to meet him next.

0: That is The Cruel Sea, and the honeymoon is over at 4:08. You're listening to ABC Statewide Drive. Do stay with us here. We've got plenty more to come. After 4 o'clock, they're a couple of grams in weight, no bigger than a paperclip, but they are crucial to Australia's subalpine ecosystems. They're endangered, but these little amphibians, they have a bit of a lifeline coming. So you're going to hear that story after 4 o'clock. I hope you'll stay with us here. And I'd love you to tell me, are you getting up tomorrow to watch the Socceroos? And if not, what is your excuse? 1-300-303-468. Now, you might have heard us yesterday. We were asking you when you've been starstruck, and we were kind of expecting stories of meeting people like Celine Dion or Bruce Springsteen or a prime minister. But one unexpected name kept surfacing. Richmond stalwart defender, originally from Ararat, Scott Turner. First, just to remind you, we had the Traralgon Tiger, who talked about meeting him in a pub.
1: And who walks in and walks up and goes, "Nice Guernsey, mate." And then buys me a beer, gets another texter, re-signs it, and I just stood there. I couldn't say anything. I was just awestruck.
0: And Scott from Ballarat told us about how he bought chips from Scott in Ararat.
2: So I got an autograph from my uncle at the Commercial Hotel in Ararat when I was about 10 years old, and made me a fan and for probably 10 years of his playing career. Loved the way he played, socks down, jumper out, long sleeves, barrels from full back. He was just great to watch, just a good country player. And I was lucky enough to run into him a few years ago at Alexandria in Ararat. He sold me some chips.
0: Sold you some chips?
2: He did. He was working at the canteen. I got a bit wobbly in the knees and tried to speak to him. Nothing really came out, but they were the best chips I'd ever had, bro.
0: Scott Turner is now with us. We tracked him down. Scott, good afternoon.
3: G'day, Prue. How are you?
0: I'm very well. Best chips he's ever had. Dead set legend. How do you feel about all this love?
3: Yeah, it's very surprising, I suppose, Thursday afternoon, Thursday night, now Friday. I'm just doing my job, doing my volunteering job at the Ararat Footy Club and enjoying helping out the club.
0: Did you get a few missed calls yesterday afternoon?
3: Yeah, I wonder what was going on with my phone. I was out in the training track on a Thursday night here in Ararat, and I wonder what was going on with a few missed calls, and I thought, oh, what's going on? Yeah, so surprisingly, I spoke to Andrew and he handballed me onto you, and happy to talk.
0: Well, Scott, we are talking to you. You're a former Richmond legend, but you're clearly, obviously, beloved by particularly Richmond fans still to this day. But last night we couldn't talk to you because you were training. Tell us how your team's going.
3: Yeah, going all right. So I'm still involved, just help out with the young guys and helping them develop. And then on game day, I'm a team runner, so keeps you trying to keep fit and a bit healthier. So the team's going all right. We've got a top of the class game tomorrow against Horsham Saints, so we're looking forward to it. The conditions are obviously wintry with a bit of rain today in the last few days, so it's going to be nice and heavy. See how we go.
0: Okay. And do you like being back in your old club, in your old hometown as well now?
3: Yeah, I've been back nearly 20 years now, so it's, excuse me. The weather, you can get used to the weather. Obviously, family back here and a lot of great friends, so it's good to be back here and enjoying the footy and lifestyle.
0: Very good.

0: Hey, look, we were talking to people about when they were starstruck. Have you? I'm sure you've met a bunch of famous people in your turn. Has anyone made you a bit tongue-tied?
1: I suppose over the years, like I met Warnie one day when I was at Richmond in the car park, and yeah, just you get a bit nervous asking him questions and talking to him. And then I remember playing overseas in an exhibition game, and Mr. T was at the football off the A team, so that was a bit different to see the big fella with all his jewellery around his neck watching us play Aussie rules football. So yeah, over the years I met a few more legends or better legends than me, that's for sure.
0: Mr. T was watching you play football.
1: Yeah, we played in Toronto in an exhibition game, so
0: that is the most unlikely scenario I've ever heard, Scott. So yeah, interesting. Yeah. Very good. Hey, are you going to be getting up tomorrow to watch the Socceroos? I know you've got a big game on, so a bit tricky.
1: Probably not at 5 o'clock. Probably not at 5 o'clock in the hour, right, when it's probably 3 degrees in the morning, so I'll be happy to watch the replay, and if you knock off the Americans, it'll be good.
0: Fair enough. Well, you have a very good excuse. I'm asking for people's excuses if they're not getting up to watch it live, and I think you've probably knocked that one on the head. Hey, I do want to just get a bit serious about Richmond for a minute, because they won three flags. They've won three flags since you left, but they're now in a bit of a rebuilding phase, I think you'd call it. What would your advice be to the Tigers of today?
1: Yeah, obviously I was there in the 90s and we're going through the same period, I suppose, and just the young blokes have just got to keep on training and keep on persisting, and it'll turn, the wheel will turn, and hopefully the injury list will improve the better for them. So, yeah, get through this year and rebuild again over the summer and get bigger and stronger for next year.
0: Any message to Richmond supporters?
1: I'd never give up, that's for sure. Those three premierships we won recently are like a dream come true, so hopefully there's another one, two or three in the next 10, 15 years.
0: Yeah, very good. Hey, Scott, I'm going to let you go because I know you've got heaps going on and a big game tomorrow, but thank you so much for being so gracious to answer our calls and come on the radio this afternoon.
1: No worries, mate. Go Tigers.
0: Go Tigers. Scott Turner, former Richmond legend. He now coaches the Rats in Ararat. They've got a big game tomorrow against the Horsham Saints. So good luck to them tomorrow too. You're listening to ABC Statewide Drive. I'm asking for whether you're going to get up and watch the game tomorrow. Not a lot of people have been talking about it. And if you're not, what's your excuse? Got this. Kerry says, no, I will not get up early to watch the soccer. I don't watch any sport, full stop. Well, fair enough, Kerry. You're not discriminating against the Socceroos. You just don't want to watch sport. I get it. And Jacinta in Bendigo says, not going to get up to watch the soccer, but I'll get up to watch the golf. Ha! Huh. Okay. All right. Do you know who would like you is Kate McMahon, who will be on after 4:30. She is a massive golf tragic, Jacinta. So stay listening because she will be talking about all manner of sport after 4:30 this afternoon. Now, we are coming up to news time here on ABC Victoria. My name is Prue Bentley. Here with you through until 5 o'clock. After four, you're going to meet a woman who is determined to honour the legacy of her murdered best friend. She's on a mission to help others at risk of domestic violence with a simple but potentially life-saving support. I hope you'll stay with us.
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4: Good afternoon, Nicholas Hines with ABC News. Australia's first suspected case of a deadly strain of bird flu has been found in Western Australia. Kenzie Blaylen reports.
5: The federal government says testing of a sick migratory wild bird in an isolated area of WA has returned a suspected positive result. It has not yet confirmed whether it's the H5 strain of bird flu, with lab test results expected on Saturday. The highly contagious H5 strain has caused severe disease and high death rates in poultry, wild birds and affected mammals globally. Federal Agriculture Minister Julie Collins says if it is confirmed to be the H5 strain, it will be sobering but not unexpected news. States and territories, along with industry experts,

0: Experts will meet this afternoon.
1: Victoria's Education Union says it will consult with members about next steps, including potential strike action, after teachers today rejected the government's latest pay offer. The offer, which was supported by the union, would have granted state educators pay rises of between 28 and 32% over 4 years. But almost 58% of members voted to reject the deal, which the union says is a reflection of how overworked and burnt out teachers feel. Union President Justin Mullally says the union will go back to its members to determine what steps they're willing to take next after the clear message they sent today.
2: And we know that there is more that this government needs to do in a future offer in terms of addressing those concerns, and that is abundantly clear given the decision of the members to reject the offer.
1: Justin, will you please? The state government says it will continue to work with the union. Victoria Police says an ongoing investigation into the firebombing of a Melbourne synagogue hasn't revealed any evidence of similar attacks being planned. In December 2024, the Adass Israel Synagogue in Ripponlea was gutted by fire, with early morning worshippers inside forced to flee. A 20-year-old man was today charged in relation to the incident. Two other men were arrested last year. Acting Assistant Commissioner Paul O'Halloran says there's been no indication that any similar attacks might occur.
3: The community is safe. And rest assured that we've got all the relevant investigations in place if that was to occur. But no, there's nothing to indicate at all at this stage of any further attack.
1: UK Labour's Andy Burnham has won a by-election, setting up a likely push to oust embattled Prime Minister Keir Starmer. The Mayor of Greater Manchester won the seat of Makerfield in northwest England over Rob Kenyon from the Anti-Immigration Reform UK Party by more than 9,000 votes. So Keir has pledged to continue fighting despite facing growing pressure to step down as his popularity dwindles. Mr Burnham has pledged to change politics.
4: From here on, I will give everything I have got to make it so, to ensure the name Makerfield is forever synonymous with bringing about the change this country needs.
1: The publication of a report on proposed changes to the NDIS Act, scheduled for release today, has been postponed for a second time. Here's National Disability Affairs reporter Naz Campanella.
5: The Senate committee reviewing the bill said they had requested an additional extension to further consider the evidence they had received. The committee will now deliver the final report on Tuesday, the 23rd of June. The bill proposed major changes to the laws governing the National Disability Insurance Scheme that would pave the way for about $36 billion worth of savings to the budget. More than 4,000 written submissions were sent to the committee, and dozens of witnesses provided evidence over 3 days.
1: The Superbike World Championship will move to South Australia from 2028, making it the second bike event to be taken from Victoria's Phillip Island. The SA government says the Superbike hosting rights came as part of its deal to clinch the MotoGP. While a world-first street circuit is being planned for the MotoGP from 2027, the Superbikes will take place at Tailem Bend, about an hour from Adelaide. Motorcycling Australia Chief Executive Peter Doyle has welcomed the move.
6: Whether it's mechanics, whether it's riders, whether it's team managers and owners, Australia's had a lot of success in the World Championship over the years, and we look forward to coming here, the best facility in Australia.
1: There's a few isolated thunderstorms in the north and west of the state this afternoon, with some scattered showers over northwest and central parts, clearing from the northwest this evening, with a chance of snow in the Alps as well. And tomorrow, the chance of snow down to 1,400 metres, with some scattered showers on and south of the Divide. In Melbourne, a few showers about this afternoon, and a few showers continuing into tomorrow morning with a top of 14, and a shower or two on Sunday as well with a top of 14 again, partly cloudy on Monday. Right now in Melbourne, it's 15 degrees. ABC News.
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9: Coming up in just a moment, you're going to meet a woman who is determined to honour the legacy of her murdered best friend. She is on a mission to help others at risk of domestic violence with a simple but potentially life-saving support. That's in just a moment. Also, they're just a couple of grams in weight and no bigger than a paperclip, and they're crucial to Australia's subalpine ecosystems. But they're also endangered, and now it is zero hour for these little amphibians as a new population is released into the wild. You get all the details on that. And, of course, we will talk sport after 4:30. There is the World Cup, but there's heaps of other sport going on. We'll get stuck into it after 4:30.
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9: Just speaking of sport, I noted that the Superbike World Championships are no longer going to be in Phillip Island. They're moving to South Australia from 2028. That's the second bike event that will be going from Phillip Island. If you are a Superbikes or MotoGP fan, how do you feel about that? They're going to be going to Tail and Bend for that world first street circuit that's being planned for that part of the world. There are those who welcome the move. They think it's the right move for the Superbikes. What do you think? 1300 303 468.
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9: Good to have your company. Just a heads up, this next conversation touches on issues around domestic and family violence and suicide. The Federal Parliamentary Inquiry into the relationship between domestic, family and sexual violence and suicide continued in Melbourne today, giving a wide range of organisations and community members a chance to talk about an issue that does touch so many lives. Leah Matthews was one of those who was able to share her story at the inquiry today. Leah is the founder and CEO of Change for Sam, an organisation she founded in response to the tragic murder of her friend Samantha Fraser at Cowes on Phillip Island in July 2018. Sam's former husband was sentenced to at least 30 years behind bars for her murder, which he had staged as a suicide. Leah Matthews, good afternoon. Thanks so much for joining us.
13: Hi, Prue. Thanks for having me.
9: You were able to share Samantha's story at that inquiry today. What did you tell them?
13: I told them exactly how it was. I told them we didn't know personal safety devices existed, that leaving a relationship is often the most dangerous time, and that more needs to be done for victim survivors of family violence.
9: And these personal devices, I know that this has become core to your cause. Why do you think they're so important?
13: They're just a practical, immediate safety option that can be used alongside other services. So there's something that you can carry discreetly with you. They can be activated silently. There's a little buzz to let you know that the monitoring team's listened in. They triage the call emergency services if required to GPS location, and they're also called admissible should it get to that stage. So they're just an easy option.
9: Do you think they save lives?
13: I do. Absolutely. Yeah, I do. I think, we weren't offered a safety device for Sam. In fact, neither Sam or I knew that safety devices even existed. And I just wanted to highlight that if we didn't know that they existed, how many other people don't know that they're even an option? And when you're advocating for yourself and for some safety, if you don't know what you're asking for and you don't know what your options are, you can't really ask for something that you don't know exists.
9: So back in, you know, pre-2018, how much did you know about Sam's situation?
13: She only really disclosed her situation about a year prior. Mm-hmm. Like lots of family violence situations, it goes on behind closed doors, and a lot of the time the victim survivors feel ashamed to talk about it, like it's their fault when it's totally not. Mm-hmm. But she did feel strong enough to share that information once she finally left the relationship. And I went through that harrowing time with her, terrified for her and with her. So I've seen how it plays out. And unfortunately, hers was a tragic end.
9: Yeah. These devices that you have been advocating for, how widespread are they? How easy are they to get?
13: They should be available in every family violence agency, but it's whether they're recommended by those agencies. So I am always telling people to advocate and ask for one if they're not offered one. Mm-hmm. But I would like them to be handed out way more consistently or even offered at all points, before violence escalates even, right through. So they can be useful in any situation.
9: Why aren't they, if they are such a useful device, a preventative measure, discreet and admissible, as you say, as evidence, why has it been so difficult to make it more widely available?
13: That's the answer that they was asking in the inquiry today, because I just don't know. We've got the technology available and we've got people that would really benefit from having them. We cover the gap that we recognise. So if people aren't eligible for a government-funded device, they can have one through us if we're partnered with those agencies. No questions asked. If you feel safer, have it. I don't want anyone else to lose their best friend the way that I lost mine. And I think that all safety options should be available for people when leaving an abusive relationship.
9: Is it money, Leah? Would it take a bit of funding?
13: It would, but it's cheaper than the alternative. Like, I don't think you can actually put a price on safety. They're cheaper than a mobile phone, and everybody seems to have a mobile phone. Mm-hmm. No, well, we've managed to get, we've got 248 devices in active circulation, and that's purely been done on fundraising, grants and philanthropy. So if we had more funding, we could get out a whole lot more, absolutely.
9: I'm speaking with Leah Matthews, who's the CEO and founder of Change for Sam, and we're talking about some personal alarm devices that some people and at risk of domestic violence and family violence do carry, but they are not as widespread as Leah would like to see. We know, Leah, that if you're living in a rural or regional location, access to some of these services just generally is going to be more difficult. Is it harder to get your hands on one of these things if you don't live in a major metropolitan city?
13: I think everything's a bit harder, regional. but we cover a lot of regional areas, and we're always looking to build partnerships that help us support more victim survivors across Victoria. So if Change for Sam isn't currently operating in your area and you work in the family violence industry, please get in touch and let's see if we can work together.
9: So what do you want, after you spoke at this inquiry today, what do you want the committee to do with your evidence?
13: I want them to see safety as a prevention, was one of the main points that I made. It's really difficult to recover, heal, work, parent, engage with support services if you don't feel safe. Mm-hmm. So safety is really the foundation for healing. And that was the point that I made. You need to feel safe in order to go into further, get further help. It helps people just get back out in the community, go to their medical appointments, leave the house without fear, knowing that someone's on the end of the line should you need them.
9: And if someone's listening to this and they are curious about maybe getting one of these devices, how can they find out more?
13: We are partnered with, we've got four major partners at the moment, which is Salvation Army, Alexis Family Violence Response. We've got Odyssey House Victoria, Mission Australia Parent Pathways, and Risk Family Violence in Ballarat. If they are with any of those agencies, they will offer one. If they are through any other agencies, just to speak up and ask. Say, I know these devices exist and I would like one, because funding is generally made available for those devices.
9: Leah, thank you so much for sharing your story today and your mission to make these far more available to people at risk of family violence here in Victoria. I do hope that you are successful.
13: Me too. Thank you.
9: It's Leah Matthews, who is the founder and director of Change for Sam. She's been doing this for the last 8 years, advocating for this organisation. And, of course, she founded this in response to the tragic murder of her friend, Samantha Fat Fraser, at Cowes on Phillip Island in 2018. You can hear how passionate she is about getting these devices more readily available. Change for Sam is the organisation if you'd like to find out more. Now, of course, just on the back of that, difficult issues to talk about, the suicide callback service is available if you need it. 1300 659 467. And, of course, 1800 RESPECT is there too. 1800 737 732.
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9: Coming up, you get to hear about the tiny little frogs that are about to be released in the Kosciuszko National Park, right on the Victorian border, actually, and why it is such an important project. But I want to hear from you today. Are you getting up tomorrow at 5 a.m. to watch the Socceroos? And if not, what is your excuse? 1300 303 468. Creative excuses welcomed. You can text 0467 842 722 if you want to get in touch here on the program this afternoon. And look, you don't have a lot more time, but if you are a first-time caller, we do a little thing on a Friday called Friday Firsts. And if you are brave enough to give me a ring and have a little chat, I'll give you whatever song you would like. But first, here's Belinda Carlisle.

0: It's Belinda Carlisle. Leave a light on 22 past four. You're on ABC Victoria. G'day, Prue Bentley here with you this afternoon. At Kosciuszko National Park near the New South Wales-Victorian border, conservationists want to hear much more of this. Yeah, it's a frog, but it is a special frog. More than 1,400 southern corroboree frog eggs are being released there as part of ongoing conservation of the species. Wildlife Conservation Officer Michael McFadden has been there since the beginning of this project. Hi there, Michael.
1: Hey, Prue, how are you?
0: Look, I'm pretty well. Tell us about the southern corroboree frog.
1: Yeah, it's an amazing species. It's a brightly coloured little frog. It's only a few centimetres long, but it's one of our most distinctive frogs in Australia, that bright yellow and black striping down its back. Unfortunately, it's one of our most endangered animals in Australia as well, with kind of less than 50 mature adults remaining in the wild.
0: Less than 50? I mean, yeah, that's not a lot. So you have released more than 1,400 frog eggs. Why not mature frogs?
1: Yeah, there's a couple of reasons. One is we can produce a lot more of the younger of the eggs. And also by getting them out there at eggs as well and letting them develop through their tadpole stage, through the metamorphosis in like a wild environment, it gives them access to, I guess, natural bacteria in the ponds to form like skin biota. They become much more accustomed, I guess, to the wild environment. So if we can release them as eggs and get high survival rates, which we have seen in the disease-free enclosures where we release them, it's kind of beneficial to them too.
0: So what are you hoping for out of this? I mean, I'm guessing that not all 1,400 are expected to reach maturity. Is that your kind of calculation?
1: Definitely, yeah. We frogs, they often have produced a lot of eggs, and the reason for it is because there is natural predation, there is natural pressures on frogs, so we expect quite a lot of them to survive. We do see relatively high survival rates. But yeah, this release was down mostly into disease-free enclosures that have been built by our partners at Saving Our Species Program and National Parks and Wildlife down in remote parts of Kosciuszko.
0: It's a nice place to be, Michael.
1: Absolutely beautiful place to be, yeah. I mean, much more beautiful when we hear the sounds that you just played a second ago calling again right throughout the mountains, which I'm pretty optimistic we will one day.
0: So you've been there since the beginning of this project. I understand it's been going for a couple of decades.
1: Yeah. We set up our first facility at Taronga Zoo back in 2006. It's just over 20 years since we've been involved in the program. And we're also in partnership with Zoos Victoria, so Melbourne Zoo and Hillsville Sanctuary are part of the program as well, breeding and producing eggs for release. And it's all managed under the New South Wales Saving Our Species Program. And the Senior Threatened Species Officer, Dr. Dave Hunter, he's been there since the very beginning as well, leading efforts in the wild for this species.
0: You must be very passionate about these animals, but I mean, I understand that being only 50 adult species in the wild, of course you want to bring them back from the brink, but is there any other reason? How important are they to the ecosystem broadly?
1: Yeah, definitely. They would have been quite significant. So southern corroboree frogs back prior to the mid-1980s, before chytrid fungus, the disease that's wiping them out, arrived in Kosciuszko National Park, there was hundreds of thousands of corroboree frogs throughout those sphagnum bog ecosystems. And they would have played a pretty important role in kind of turning over of insects, so like mostly feeding on small ants. And also the number of tadpoles they had in the ponds would have kept those ponds persistent throughout the sphagnum bog. So they would have played a pretty important ecological role. But over time, I guess, as their numbers have crashed and gone down, that role's kind of dropped out of the ecosystem a bit, but we're hoping that we can bring that back.
0: Mm-hmm. So what is the process of release and monitoring like?
1: Yeah, well, we take the eggs down and release them into these enclosures, and then Dr. Dave Hunter does the monitoring. So he's down in Kosciuszko quite a lot throughout the summer and spring periods, not throughout the winter, because during the winter they're underneath a layer of snow.
0: Huh.
1: But throughout the spring and the summer, he's out there monitoring how many survive from the ponds, the health of the juveniles and the offspring, and maintaining the enclosures so that way they run as effectively and efficiently for the frogs as possible.
0: So how do you monitor them? Because, I mean, they can be pretty elusive little creatures. Is it just via the sound, or, I don't know, you have tracking devices, little backpacks for them or something?
1: Yeah, well, in the large enclosures, we've got, like, there's logs and there's sleepers and that kind of thing that you can look under and find. But in the wild, so the wild environment, the way we monitor them is actually by yelling at them, which sounds a bit odd, but it's we use something called a shout response technique. And when you yell, especially loud and deep, they call back at you. The male sniffs at another male frog and they give off their territorial call and start croaking back at you. And that's how we actually survey for southern corroboree frogs and northern corroboree frogs in the wild.
0: Hey, Michael, can you do it for me?
1: I can, but it's pretty loud. It's a yay!
0: Wow! So you do that and then they will call back to you?
1: They do. They give off their little territory. They've got an advertisement call and a territorial call. The advertisement calls for the females. The territorial call is based mostly on other males to respond to them to say, this is my little territory. These are my female frogs around here. Like, go away. And when you yell at them, they give off their territorial call back at you to say, go away. And that's how we can actually monitor how many male corroboree frogs there are in the wild.
0: Well, blow me down. I love that. That is one great way to find out how many of those frogs are in a particular area. Michael, congratulations on this leg of the project. I know that there's plenty more to do when it comes to these endangered species. Hey, are you going to be getting up and watching the Socceroos tomorrow morning?
1: I will be.
0: Okay, yes. All right. You're getting up nice and early to watch, hopefully, fingers crossed, Socceroos trounce the US, unless you're following the US.
1: Oh, no, I'm getting up to watch the Socceroos flog them.
0: Very good. Good on you, Michael. Thank you so much for that and good luck once again.
1: Thank you so much.
0: Michael McFadden is a wildlife conservation officer at Taronga. They have just released these little southern corroboree frog eggs because they want them to develop in the wild at Kosciuszko National Park, but it's right near the New South Wales-Victorian border. So if you're heading up there at some point, hopefully these populations will start to recover. It's 28 minutes past four here on ABC Statewide Drive Sport, coming up very shortly. Let's find out what's happening on the roads, though, with Transport Victoria.
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3: G'day there, Chris Miller from Transport Victoria. We're in reasonable shape for a Friday afternoon around the state. There are some things to be aware of, though. North of Dimboolup on the Western Highway, you'll find it closed in both directions between Kiatta and Garong following a truck fire this morning. Crews are still on site. They will be able to direct you around it, but do expect delay. Also delays, too, on Princess Street down in Traralgon, just near Bank Street. Crews mopping up a rather large diesel spill in the area. A reminder, the seasonal closure of the Dargo High Plains Road between Hotham Heights and Dargo is now in place, along with the closure of Mount Donabuang Road between Panton Gap and the Mount Donabuang Summit. There are other alpine closures. The best thing to do if you're heading to the area is check the Transport Victoria website before you head out. A couple of things to be aware of if you're travelling closer to Melbourne this weekend. The Eastern Freeway closes in both directions from 10 o'clock tonight, and it's a big one too, between the Chandler Highway in Kew and Tram Road in Doncaster, and doesn't reopen until 5 a.m. Monday. There'll also be lane closures on Hoddle Street and Alexandra Parade leading up to the Eastern Freeway, so delays in excess of 90 minutes are expected. So the best thing to do is avoid the area if you can, or at least allow extra time if you do need to travel through. If you do notice anything impacting the transport network right around the state, let us all know. Give the Statewide Drive team a call on 1300 303 468, or if it's safe to do so, shoot us a text on 0467 842 722.
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0: Shout out to Paula, who has texted to say that southern corroboree frogs can be seen at the Wirramina Environmental Centre at Burrumbuttock in a special climate-controlled habitat. Yeah, I've only seen them in pictures, Paula. They look absolutely extraordinary. They're so tiny, but they're so important and clearly have a very mighty yell, as we heard just then too. It has been quite a wet day across the state, so let's get your full weather wrap with Michael Conway at the Bureau of Meteorology. G'day, Michael.
10: G'day.
0: Strong winds, are they settling it down a little bit now?
10: Yeah, they are. We've still got a severe weather warning out for alpine regions. So I think Mount Hotham that way is just above 1,500 metres, so they're very top of the mountains in the northeast there. But the winds about central parts, they should start easing as the trough associated with a cold front moves through this evening, and we start to get more westerly to northwesterly winds later today.
0: Okay, so what can we expect tonight and into the weekend?
10: Yeah, so the showers will continue. There hasn't been many around central Vic at the moment, but once we get more westerly winds this evening, the showers will come into central parts. But then showers pretty much statewide, except for in the west tomorrow, as we get a southwesterly flow comes up after the front moves by. It's going to be a cool day with the south to southwesterly winds. But showers will be about 2 to 5 millimetres generally, but a bit higher in the ranges to the northeast. So just look out for that. Sunday, there's a high-pressure system coming over, and it'll be much more settled with lighter winds around the state.
0: And then into the new week, Michael.
10: Yeah, so into the new week, we'll have the high pressure system is likely to remain around. So we're going to get a few showers on along coastal parts on Tuesday as a cold front brushes by the state. But apart from that, it's going to be pretty settled weather into at least like next weekend, as a high pressure systems predominate. So settled weather is the order next week.
0: Okie doke. Thank you very much for that, Michael. Just briefly, I can't remember whether you said there's going to be too much rain over the weekend. Do we have figures on that?
10: So 2 to 5 millimetres generally is what I was kind of saying, but around central and northeastern might be a bit higher, 10 to 15 through those regions.
0: Right. My apologies. You did say that. Thank you so much for that. Have a good weekend.
10: No worries.
0: Bye-bye.
10: Thank you.
0: Michael Conway on duty at the Bureau. 26 minutes to 5 here on ABC Statewide Drive. Now, it was really good to hear about those frogs and the winds with some of those endangered species. Although, sadly, in some breaking news on another conservation front, we understand Australia has just detected its first suspected case of the H5 strain of bird flu. To explain what that might mean is Dr. Carol Booth, Policy Director at the Invasive Species Council. Carol, good afternoon.
6: Good afternoon.
0: How significant is this to detect this on the Australian mainland?
6: Well, obviously we need to wait to hear the test results to see if indeed H5 bird flu has arrived. But if it has, then it is highly significant. If it has arrived, and the thing that we need to confirm is whether it has infected other wildlife. So, but if it has arrived, it's likely, and establishes in the wild, it's likely to be the biggest and most complex wildlife emergency that Australia has faced. Overseas, we've seen millions of deaths of wild birds, tens of thousands of dead wild mammals, and it spreads very quickly, and a lot of Australian species could be highly susceptible.
0: So we say bird flu, but as you say, it can infect mammals as well. Is it all mammals, or is it just select mammals at this point?
6: At this point, it's select mammals. So South America gives us some insight into the potential impacts. So bird flu arrived there in 2020. In 6 months, it had gone from north to south of South America. On the way, it killed an estimated 650,000 wild birds, 30,000 sea lions, 95% of the elephant seal pups that were born in Argentina. It also killed dolphins and otters. One of the scary things about this disease is it has already infected more than 600 native bird species around the world and more than 60 mammal species. So it's got very diverse tastes, unfortunately.
0: Is there anything that can be done? I mean, being detected is bad, but actually being detected can also be a good thing, because authorities now know, or will potentially know. But is there anything that can be materially done at this point?
6: Yeah, I mean, you're absolutely right about the importance of early detection, because it does allow authorities to potentially activate plans and make sure that, you know, that there's good biosecurity being practiced by poultry businesses, etc. So, yeah, Australia's been really, really fortunate because we're so far away from other countries, other continents. We've been the only continent so far to be spared this disease, which has given us time to prepare. So there's been a lot of work on preparing response plans, identifying susceptible species, working out what authorities will do if it infects birds in particular wetlands or particular threatened species. So what we need to be doing now, or if the detection is confirmed, and finalising them and making sure everyone is as ready as we can be. Obviously, for poultry, there is a well-practiced response to that, because bird flu has broken out in poultry businesses, different types of bird flu, several times over many years. But we've never had a strain that infects native wildlife. And so this will be a real test for Australia. How well prepared are we? And how are we going to cope with what could be something really devastating?
0: Well, Cara, thank you very much for putting us in the picture this afternoon. Appreciate it.
6: You're very, very welcome.
0: That's Dr. Carol Booth, who's the Policy Director at the Invasive Species Council, on the news that Australia has just detected its first suspected case of the H5 strain of bird flu in Western Australia. So, as she said, they are still just trying to reconfirm that result. So watch this space. It's 21 minutes to 5. Very shortly, we'll talk sport.

0: talk about.
1: The idiots are going to be idiots. Just let them be idiots and respond.
0: It's how you respond to the idiots, Andrew.
2: Yeah. Everyone's excited to see Carlton do anything.
1: Literally lost in decider time. It cannot get any closer than that.
2: If you're not good enough, get out.
3: Depth in our athletics program at the moment is just incredible.
0: Australia is amazing. The end.
4: It is that time on a Friday. We talk about all things sport. And if you can believe it, there is more than just Socceroos glory to look forward to this weekend. Joining me, as they do every week, is Ballarat-based netball coach Kate McMahon. Hello.
0: Good afternoon, Prue.
4: And producer and sports tragic Andrew Kelso.
1: Good afternoon, Prue.
4: But during this World Cup stint, we have also got with us Branson Gibson, ABC reporter, mad soccer fan based in Warrnambool, who is your statewide drive World Cup correspondent. Hi, Branson.
5: Hello, how's it going?
4: Very, very well, and I'm very glad that you're here with us because tomorrow is the next big day for the Socceroos. I've been asking people whether they're going to be getting up and watching it, and I have to say, asking about their excuses, if they're not, I have to say, you know, there's a lot of people who just aren't. Branson, are you surprised?
5: Maybe a little bit. 5 a.m. on a weekend, you know, that is early. Maybe on the weekend, that's your designated day that you want to sleep in. But I reckon for a game like this, it's absolutely worth getting up for. I think it's going to be a fantastic contest.
4: Well, some people have good excuses. We've had a big game of Aussie Rules, Country Footy tomorrow. We've had, no, I'm going to be on a train because I'm going to see the Classic 100. I've had a few good excuses. But yeah, I'll be getting up tomorrow to watch it. And you, I know, will be as well. So it is against the US. How good a team are they, Branson?
5: They're pretty darn good. I think what we saw from them in the opening game was very impressive. They looked very good against Paraguay. The US won 4-1, and some American analysts were saying that this was the best game they've ever seen the US play at a major tournament. Now, that might just be, you know, like a little bit rich and all of that, but it was definitely one of the best performances of the World Cup so far. That's for sure. Follorin Balogun scored their two goals. He'll be a player to watch for the United States, but the US could also be without one of its stars. Christian Pulisic is one of their best players, and he's under an injury cloud, so it'll be interesting to see if he plays. I think that the US are probably quite similar to what we saw in Turkey, you know, where they will have a lot of possession, they've got a lot of talented players, but we also saw how the Socceroos were able to deal with that, how well that they can defend and how dangerous they can be on the counter-attack as well. And when we look at the US, probably, I don't know if it's a weakness or maybe just not a strength, would be their defense and how it's not very quick. And that's something that, on the flip side, Australia's attackers are super fast. So that could be somewhere that we can try to exploit. Players like Nestori Irinkunda, who scored in the opening round, or Mohamed Touré, that's maybe somewhere where they can shine against the United States.
6: Branson, the speed of the Socceroos, as you say, I think there was this amazing stat going around this week that of the top five fastest players in the whole World Cup, I think three of them were Australians or something crazy like that. But just quickly, with the US, they are also a unique opponent in the sense they are the host country. They are also playing in Seattle at this ground at Seattle Stadium where the Seahawks play, and it holds the world record for the loudest stadium in the world. It's recorded as loud as 137 decibels, like a fighter jet taking off. Is that likely to be a factor? Do you think the Socceroos could be at risk of being intimidated by that? And they'll obviously have presumably the crowd support behind them. Is that a factor?
5: I think it is, but I think Australia will also be prepared for that. It was interesting hearing from Socceroos coach Tony Popovich, because he actually spoke about Australia's warm-up games, and in one of those they played Mexico in Los Angeles, and Popovich actually said the reason why he did that was so that Australia could get used to playing in front of not a hostile crowd, but a large

0: factor, especially, you know, if the US get up early. That's something we saw against Paraguay. They got an early goal and then it was just easy running from that. But at the same time, you know, the Socceroos have played difficult games in Japan, in Saudi Arabia. Our players, you know, playing club games would have played in hostile away environments as well. So I think it'll be a factor, but I don't think it'll be something that the Socceroos haven't experienced before.
1: Just on some other games, Branson, Canada got their first ever World Cup win this morning against Qatar.
0: Yes, and that was a really spicy game. Canada won 6-0, one of the most lopsided scorelines we've seen in this tournament. Qatar had two players sent off as well, so they were shown two red cards. There was a pretty horrific injury to one of Canada's players, Kone, who looked like he broke his leg. You could actually hear the noise on the TV broadcast as well, which is never a good sign. There was a lot of argy-bargy between players after that and officials as well, but Canada will be chuffed with that result to get such a big win. And Mexico, one of the other host nations, had a 1-0 win over South Korea. That's good for Mexico because it means that they are guaranteed to finish on top of their group, and so they're through to the knockout stages already.
2: And that's the three host nations just mentioned there, really not neatly, Branson, too. Mexico, the US and Canada. And, you know, there's so much going on, it's impossible to follow all the action, but just to kind of wrap it all together, obviously the Socceroos are the game that we care the most about, but are there any other matches or lineups, nations that have surprised you or games in the next few days that you're looking forward to seeing besides the Australians?
0: Well, we saw some mixed results for some of the powerhouses. Spain, a team who I thought, and I still think will win it all, were held to a 0-0 draw with Cabo Verde, one of the smallest countries in the tournament. Portugal and Belgium, a couple of other dark horses, they were held to draws too. It was a better story, though, for teams like England. They had a big win over Croatia. France beat Senegal, and Argentina, the reigning champions, defeated Algeria 3-0. With Lionel Messi scoring a hat-trick. So that will be interesting to see how those teams go and how they can bounce back. Taking a look at games over the weekend, though, one I'm looking forward to, the Netherlands will play Sweden. Netherlands had a draw. They're one of the dark horses. Sweden won 5-1. Sweden beat Tunisia so bad that Tunisia actually sacked their coach after
2: really?
0: The game.
2: Wow.
0: As well. Yeah.
2: Hear that.
0: Yeah. Sweden won 5-1 and Tunisia said, all right, time for a change.
2: So Carlton. Wow. Yeah,
0: They did mid-tournament. pretty uncommon to see that. And Brazil, they'll be playing tomorrow as well. They were held to a draw, so it'll be interesting to see if they can bounce back with a win.
1: So, Branson, what do you think the score's going to be tomorrow? Get your crystal ball out.
0: I think, and I'm wearing my Australia hat when I say this, but I mean, why not 2-1, I reckon? I think Australia, what we showed against Turkey, it was fantastic that we can defend really well and still score goals. That was probably the biggest question mark for the Socceroos heading into the tournament was, well, look, you need a score to win. Are we going to be able to do that? And we saw that, hey, look, this plan works. I think the US are more skillful and more dangerous, and that home crowd will be a factor as well. So I think they'll do very well. Australia gave up 30 shots to Turkey. I reckon if we give up a similar number to that, we'll likely concede a goal, but I still think Australia will come out on top. And if we do, it's going to be absolutely fantastic because there's been all this talk, I don't know if you've been hearing it as well, from the US about how easy Australia will be to beat. You know, US media said Australia
1: were cocky, aren't they?
0: They called Australia easy beat. Some people said the game will be a layup. Another said the Socceroos are an average team by any measure and certainly not a great team. And that was before.
1: How dare they?
0: I know, right? And that was before the tournament. And some of the tune has changed a little bit here. A few other people who didn't say that kind of thing really trying to distance themselves from some of those comments. But Kai Truan, who's part of the Socceroos squad, he's a defender, said, I've never wanted to win a game more than I want to win this game against the USA. And it's hard not to feel similar, right?
1: Yep.
0: So
1: yep.
0: It'll be spicy. It would be so good beat the US. So 2-1 is what I'm hoping for, but I genuinely think there's a good chance that Australia could pull that result off.
1: Lovely. Hey, we're going to wrap the World Cup chat for now, although Manny and Rupner, he's already chimed in. He said, I'm not going to watch the soccer because

0: The most boring game on earth next to American football. Piffle, Manny, piffle. we're getting, you know, we're getting into World Cup fever. We're allowed to get into World Cup fever for a couple of weeks, aren't we?
1: And it's interesting as well, because last week the game was on a Sunday afternoon, so I watched it at a pub, but then this one being on at 5 a.m. on a Saturday morning, I'm going to go watch it at a local cafe. So, you know, the different time slots, you get a couple of different venues for it. Yeah, there's a local cafe here that's removed some tables to put in an extra large big screen, which I absolutely love. Fantastic decision there.
0: In Warrnambool.
1: Yeah. So I'll be heading down there at 5 a.m. So that'll be good fun.
0: And I bet the coffee is going to be flowing. Let's get into Super Netball because, Kate, we're at the pointy end of the season. What can you tell us?
2: Oh, what do you want to know? I mean, finals. This is exciting. Why? I am team Vixens. That's what I am.
1: Thanks.
2: And Melbourne Vixens are defending champions. They and they're basically our pure team. And then along came the Melbourne Mavericks. They're a new team to the competition. They're only a couple of seasons old and have really been building and building. And now they just made finals. And in the netball world in Victoria, it is a little bit, are you a Vixens fan or are you a Mavericks fan? And I've actually got friends who have changed now and are Mavericks fans.
1: Really?
2: Oh, it's really interesting. And it's becoming really West Coast Eagles, Fremantle type stuff. Like,
1: wow.
2: Who are you with? So it is interesting because, simple fact, you would think after the first half of the season in the netball, the Melbourne Vixens won their first 9 games and were flying. And now come into finals in second place, losing the last 3 games of the season. The Melbourne Mavericks, on the other hand, didn't have such a great start to the season, but have won their last 4 games coming into finals. The backs against the wall situation going on for the Vixens is real. They've been bossed around. For anyone that has seen the elite level netball in the flesh. Have you ever been, Andrew?
3: No, I have never been to a Super Netball game. I should. I would love to. That's
2: okay, so that's happening. We're going. What?
3: We will.
2: What?
3: There's only 3 more games, Kate.
2: Not this year, Andrew. Come on.
3: No. I'd love to, genuinely.
2: Unless you've got $600 to go to the grand final.
3: Hang on.
2: That's another story. Look, all I will say is that we are coming up against the Adelaide Thunderbirds, who we went over and beat in the minor semi-final last year in Adelaide, which is nigh on impossible in that amazing run that the Melbourne Vixens had last year. This year they find themselves going in to over there to Adelaide this Sunday with their backs up against the wall. I always like to draw a line in the sand with finals, regardless of where you sit on the ladder, and just say, look, finals are finals. It doesn't matter whether you played great coming in or played ordinary coming in. There's advantages to both. But it will be, I'm looking forward to seeing how Di Honey, the new Melbourne Vixens, really copes with the pressure of finals, being moved from assistant to the head coach, and seeing how she performs under that pressure. But ultimately, for a number of our Melbourne Vixens players who have just made the Australian team, PS, how they will go as well. But Mavericks, they're coming like a steam train.
3: And so they play the Thunderbird in Adelaide, and then it's the Vixens are playing West Coast Fever, aren't they?
2: Other way around.
3: Sorry,
2: the Mavericks are going over to Perth.
3: Yes.
2: And playing over there, and that's because it's a long story. But because the Vixens lost last week, we both have to travel out of Victoria. But there's opportunities afloat everywhere in a top 4 semi-final series, so anything can happen. Of course, Prue, the grand final is in Victoria at John Cain Arena, regardless of who's playing in the final on July 4. So lots to look forward to.
0: Very good. We should get into AFL because we are fast approaching the 5 o'clock news, and it has kind of taken a little bit of a backseat, hasn't it, because of World Cup fever and State of Origin this week as well. But there was a thrilling match last night.
3: And we were texting, Kate, you reckon that immediately, like we both texted at the same time, Mark of the Year to Shea Bolton. That
2: Mark
3: was
2: of the
3: amazing.
2: Year. Took my breath away. I saw it and actually just called it as I saw it. And then the ball ping-ponged back and he took a secondary on your back, flat on your back. How did he catch that mark again in Shea Bolton? What a legend. That will be a contender.
3: Definitely. It literally, as you say, took two marks, one that was about 3 metres above the other, both of them spectacular in the space of about... And I actually think the fact that

0: that Freo were able to come back. I think they're the flag favourites.
1: I think they're playing well, but they've got the little buffer of being Fremantle, and they've got their little home crowd. Like I've just said with netball, finals do amazing things. They have to do well in Melbourne. But just a shout out to Luke Jackson last night.
0: Oh, he was amazing.
1: He just is a ruckman slash midfielder slash defender. He's throwing 9 tackles in there and kicking goals. Just simply outstanding. But as for games to watch this week, yes, it's all about Carlton, my friend. I don't care what you say.
2: Well, actually, on that, Kate, because, you know, we've been watching your calculations for some time, and Chris at Tabletop says, big call out to Kate Reid-Carlton. They can possibly make the 10, like she predicted. Lots of hand claps go, Kate.
0: Your spreadsheet, you've got that, you've been slowly kicking off. Gee, it is alarming how close to the bottom of that spreadsheet you're getting. So you tick, tick, tick, and do you think they can beat the Giants?
1: Well, this is the thing. I've got this as a game that I think we can, because that was when I thought the Giants were no good, but then they've gone and had a couple of good wins. The simple fact is, these are the games that Carlton have to win if we are indeed going to continue up the ladder.
2: Exactly. So Drew from Cobram, he's not going to be watching the soccer because he's getting ready to watch the Tigers dominate the Roos in what he's calling real sport. Okay, all right, Drew. I don't know whether that's a good enough excuse, but we'll take it. What do you reckon?
0: Drew, I reckon you're better off watching the Socceroos, personally. I think if you want to see, I reckon the Socceroos will probably kick more goals than Richmond, for one thing. No, what do you think, Kate? Do you think Richmond have found a little bit of form, but I think the Roos have really showed improvement,
1: Andrew,
0: this year.
1: It's a who cares match for me.
0: It is.
1: Man. I think Adelaide versus Melbourne is one of the, that'll be a great match.
0: Yeah,
1: and even tonight's match with Gold Coast and Hawthorn, the Gold Coast have lost 3 in a row. Tom Barras, one of my favourite defenders, is coming back. But Prue, simple fact, my husband's away at the moment, so I'll be removing the mattress. It will be placed in our lounge room. And what's happening is I'm going home watching the football. Then I'm going to watch England versus New Zealand, a test. And then the Australia versus Bangladesh, they also play in the cricket. That starts at 6 o'clock. And then if you're really bored, switch it over because the US Open Golf Round 2 just starts and Round 1 hasn't finished. The US Open is amazing.
2: Kat's
1: that will take you right through,
2: eyes.
1: Right through until 5 p.m. So if you've got your mattress out in the lounge room, don't worry.
2: Just before we go, we did just want to give a little bit of a shout out because we have heard, of course, the tragic news overnight that Tony Modra, former Adelaide and Freo star, is in a serious condition in hospital after a truck crash near Victor Harbour overnight. So we're absolutely thinking of him and his family.
1: That was a mark
2: well.
1: Of the year. That was amazing.
0: Yeah, his game, it is absolutely, and he is. You know, it sounds like he's okay for the most part, but it is obviously really shocked the AFL community. So yeah, as you say, thoughts to the South Australian fans and to the Modra family.
2: Whatever you happen to be doing tomorrow, if you're getting up early, even if you're not, do have a terrific weekend. Just stay up, like Kate. Kate and Andrew, thank you once again for talking sport with us for another week. Thank you so much to producer Jane and producer Andrew. We've had an amazing week with you and we'll do it all again next week.
3: Good afternoon, Nicholas Hines with ABC News. Victoria's Education Minister says the decision by teachers to reject the government's latest pay offer shows a disconnect between the union and its members. Meg Whitfield reports.
4: After months of protracted negotiations and a statewide strike, the education union last month announced it had reached an in-principle agreement with the government on a pay deal. The offer would have seen Victorian educators receive pay rises of up to 32% over 4 years. But despite the union's support, teachers have voted to reject it. Education Minister Ben Carroll says the public purse doesn't have unlimited funds.
5: What today has shown is the AU leadership have a real disconnect with their members.
4: The union has rejected that there's a disconnect and says it will consult with members on next steps.
3: The Federal Agriculture Minister says Australia is well placed to deal with a suspected case of highly contagious bird flu. Clacey Barlin has more.
6: The first suspected case of the deadly H5 strain of bird flu has been found in a wild migratory bird in an isolated part of Western Australia. The strain has devastated populations of seabirds, seals and other animals across the world. Australia remains the last continent without a confirmed case. Agriculture Minister Julie Collins says the government is prepared if it is confirmed as the H5 strain.
7: I want to reassure the public that we're well

0: placed to respond to and to manage this situation.
1: Ms Collins says the results of initial testing are expected on Saturday.
2: Police say they're still investigating the firebombing of a Melbourne synagogue, despite arresting all those allegedly responsible. Counter-terrorism detectives this morning charged a 20-year-old man with offences including criminal damage by fire and conduct endangering life. Authorities allege he's one of three men who broke into and set fire to the Adas Israel synagogue in 2024, with the two others arrested last year. AFP Assistant Commissioner Peter Crozier says the investigation isn't finished.
3: We believe there are individuals who've been interviewed or spoken to by the JCTT who've deliberately lied in an attempt to hinder our investigation. We want to be very clear. You will not obstruct justice. Now is the time for you to come forward and do the right thing.
2: Planned talks in Switzerland between the US and Iran have fallen over as Israel continues to strike Lebanon. Eliza Getzey has the latest on the Middle East.
4: Vice President J.D. Vance had been prepared to make an overnight flight to meet with his Iranian counterparts at a mountainside resort in Switzerland, but the trip's been called off, at least for now. The White House says Vance and his delegation were unable to finalise plans and that he'd stay in Washington. Al Mayadeen, a pan-Arab satellite channel aligned with the Iranian-backed Lebanese militant group Hezbollah, is reporting Iran is delaying sending its delegation to Switzerland over Israel's ongoing attacks in Lebanon. Lebanon's state-run news agency says at least 16 people have been killed in fresh Israeli airstrikes, while Israel says four of its soldiers have been killed in southern Lebanon.
2: Phillip Island locals say they're shattered by the loss of another major tourism draw card, with the Superbike World Championships to move to South Australia in 2028. It's the second motoring event to announce a move from Victoria to South Australia in 6 months, with the MotoGP heading to Adelaide from 2027. Basco Shire Mayor Brett Tesserey says the island community will feel the financial blow.
5: It just keeps racking up and, you know, we've heard promises that the state are working on events that might be able to cover these losses, but we haven't seen anything yet.
2: Mexico has become the first team to advance to the knockout stages of the 2026 FIFA World Cup after winning its second group match against South Korea 1-0. Larry Buttrose reports.
6: Mexico took advantage of a defensive blunder by South Korea to notch the win. It won Group A with 6 points in two matches, three more than South Korea and five more than Czechia and South Africa, which played a 1-1 draw today. In other results, Canada drubbed Qatar 6-0 to the delight of its fans.
7: Watch out for Canada, we're coming out. This is our time.
6: And Switzerland defeated Bosnia and Herzegovina 4-1. Meanwhile, the Socceroos will play their Group D crunch match against the USA in Seattle early tomorrow morning, Australian time.
2: And weather-wise, it's mostly cloudy with some scattered showers in Victoria this afternoon, tending isolated over East Gippsland. We might finally see some snow in the Alps this weekend, with snow showers above 1,600 metres tonight and above 1,400 metres tomorrow. It'll be mostly cloudy with scattered showers again across Victoria, becoming isolated in the west during the late afternoon. In Melbourne, a shower or two this evening and showers tomorrow with a top of 14. Right now in the city, it's 14 degrees.
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2: Yes, hello and welcome to Thank God It's Friday. On Friday the 19th of June, I'm Charlie Pickering, coming to you live from the George Negus Memorial Concert Hall in Melbourne, in a week where UK PM Keir Starmer announced he was following Australia's lead on the under-16 social media ban, but thankfully one British child had some backup entertainment planned.
21: What was your screen time over the weekend?
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21: 9 hours. So suddenly you're going to have a lot more time to fill. 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
2: And they say kids have no imagination. You are listening to TGIF on ABC Radio, the perfect accompaniment to staring at a wall. We have an incredible lineup of comedians to pick through the news, and to help me introduce them, I have some quotes from the week. First up,
11: TGIF regular, comedian, presenter, host of I'm the Word.

All right. If you know the name of that song and who sings it, you've got a quarter to play the quiz with me. It's from the 80s, 1988, if that kind of helps and encourages you. 1-300-800-222, Australian band. There you go. Do I have to put thinking music on? I've already played a promo here. I've got to put thinking music on. Dun, dun, dun, dun. Yay! My screen's lighting up.

0: right. So that's The Go-Betweens. The name of the song is?
1: No, it's not Cattle and Cane. It's not Spring Rain. It's not whatever the ever, ever is. West End Blues. No, I look, I hope someone knows. It is The Go-Betweens.
0: It is.
1: So someone of my generation should. I hopefully will get the magnet.
0: You
1: so have a good night.
0: Yeah, good on you, Janet. Good to talk to you. And thanks for calling in. Thank you so much. Benjamin is on the line. Hey there, Benjamin.
2: Oh, hello. How are you?
0: I'm well, thanks. Tell me about a particular neighbour you remember.
2: Oh, the neighbour that gifted me the amplifier that I'm listening to your broadcast through.
0: Oh. Very good.

0: And there you go. You've got a friend in me. Randy Newman kicking off our mixtape tonight. Songs about friendship. So we've been, your suggestions have been trickling through. So keep them coming. 0467 922 702. Or you can give me a call with your friendship song suggestion and why you've chosen that song. Give me a story behind it. Always good to hear. 1300 800 222.
1: Do you know the next Australian of the Year? 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

0: I think Freya might have finished it, figured it out. Was he in that movie, Freya? Okay. Yeah, all right. Michael was giving a legit clue then. Keith is in Busselton, Western Australia.
1: Hello.
0: Hello, Keith.
1: Yeah.
0: Okay. We want to know who played Michael Scott in the US version of The Office. We're in the category of Even Stevens.
1: Oh, look, but what was the question before? Was it Stephen Hawkins?
0: It's Stephen Hawking, yes.
1: Oh, yeah, it was. Okay, then this bloke's, oh, look, I would not have a clue. I'll leave it to the next person. Bye-bye.
0: Okay, thanks, Keith. Some more people on the line would not go astray. 1-300-800-222. Hey, Lek.
2: Oh, my gosh. I was dreading this question.
0: Who played Michael Scott in the US version of The Office?
2: Can I tell you that it's rained in Burra so much today. It's just been wonderful. And I'm sitting in front of the fire with my cats, my two cats and my dog, and it's lovely here. And all I can think of is Stephen Colbert, which is like 25 ounces earlier.
0: There was a Claudette Colbert, but not a Stephen Colbert. Is that your answer?
2: I know. I was just, I was all prepared for the answer and to come to the, anyway, I wanted the magnet, and it's cold and rainy in Burra, which is lovely. And
0: Lek, you'll get your magnet one day, but I'm suspecting not tonight.
2: No, I'm never going to get one.
0: Lek, your day will come, I'm sure of it. But thank you very much. Let's now try Jeff in Newcastle. Hey, Jeff.

0: song about the kind of ship you never want to be on, a ship of fools. It's Nightlife on ABC Radio. Now, Bob says the result of Turkey v Paraguay is also important. Any updates? Now, that's not on until 1 o'clock Eastern time, Saturday afternoon, Bob. So we will watch, we'll see what's happened with Australia, USA before we get there. Someone just says, how good that Bradley hasn't picked up an American accent in 25 years. Maybe he puts it on when he's with the Yanks, but when he's with, you know, talking to people from his home country, it all comes back. I don't know. Ashwin Sekhar, tell me, Ashwin, are you as excited as I am about this match?
1: I'm excited. Francis Leach will be checking in, giving us a bit of coverage from the ground. And that Turkey question, that actually prompted me to think, who's your second team in this World Cup?
0: Oh, now this is, so my husband, his mum was English and he's mad about Liverpool. So he is all over England.
1: Yes.
0: I have a Dutch friend. I'm going to be watching some Netherlands games with her, but I'm just not sure I feel invested.
1: No, you've travelled through Asia a lot. I was wondering if an Asian team made it in, but maybe you're just, you're,
0: well, I could also consider Japan, which is where my brother lives.
1: Right. Okay.
0: So I've got some options, but it's all, yes, going to depend, Ashwin, on the, you know, when you're watching, the heart takes over, doesn't
1: right.
0: it?
1: It does.
0: You know, like I went to watch one match. Oh, Iran v New Zealand. I actually thought I was going for Iran. And then I went, no, I'm going for New Zealand. You know, what about right, you? So who are you going for?
1: I think Brazil has always been my second team. I just have some connection with that country. I've never been there, but they wear a lot of yellow. They seem to be having fun. There's just something dancing.

0: ABC News with Michaela Ortolan. Good morning. The Socceroos are down 2-0 against World Cup co-host USA at halftime in their second group stage match in Seattle. The Australians scored an own goal in the 11th minute before the USA doubled their lead just before injury time was added in the first half. Team USA's Alex Freeman headed the side's second goal past Australian keeper Patrick Beach. Fans are remaining hopeful, though. Halfway through the Socceroos World Cup match, reporter Andy Yu is at the Fed Square live site in Melbourne.
1: The enthusiasm from fans here at Fed Square was at fever pitch well before the game started. Organisers say it was at capacity more than an hour before the match. Multiple flares were set off before the game, including during the Australian national anthem. After the first flare, former Socceroo and MC of the live event, Craig Foster, addressed the crowd to ask them not to light flares. Fans have expressed surprise that last week's two goal scorers against Turkey weren't in the starting lineup, but have said they'll trust coach Tony Popovich.
0: A Melbourne doctor says she's shocked after treating a young woman for liver failure who took an experimental weight loss drug. The liver transplant specialist from the Austin Hospital says the woman presented to hospital looking yellow from severe jaundice after injecting two doses of retatrutide, which her gym recommended she buy online. Since treating this patient, Dr. Marie Sinclair has become aware of four other cases of liver injury or other illnesses from retatrutide in Melbourne. She says the only legitimate form of the drug is still in clinical trials and not approved for sale anywhere. So what people are buying could be anything.
2: My concern is that people are taking compounds when they don't know what is in them without medical supervision. So there is a high risk of serious life-threatening side effects from taking unknown compounds that are unregulated.
0: The Victorian Health Department says six cases of acute liver toxicity associated with a product labelled retatrutide have been reported since the start of the year. It's issued a health alert for the unapproved peptide product. Anyone who has used the injectable product that develops unusual or concerning symptoms, including abdominal pain, itchy skin, or easy bruising, should seek urgent medical attention. A ceasefire between Israel and Hezbollah is in place after the two sides agreed to a truce following a day of intense fighting in Lebanon. The agreement comes amid concerns that continued hostilities would undermine the peace deal between the United States and Iran. The BBC's Hugo Bashaga reports.
3: The past 24 hours has been one of the most intense periods of Israeli airstrikes. The bombing was in response to the killing of four Israeli soldiers by Hezbollah in southern Lebanon. Israel said it carried out more than 150 strikes on what it described as Hezbollah targets. Recent promises of peace in Lebanon have often ended in more war. There's now a new ceasefire, but a lasting truce remains elusive. Israel says it has no intention of pulling its troops out of Lebanon.
0: Government officials are awaiting the results of CSIRO tests that will determine whether or not a deadly variant of avian influenza has reached Australian shores. Here's Patricia Tiano.
4: Yesterday, the government confirmed a wild migratory bird in Western Australia's southern coast returned a suspected positive result for bird flu. If confirmed as the deadly H5 strain, which has devastated populations of seabirds, seals and other animals across the world, it would mean the virus has finally spread to every continent on the planet. WA's Agriculture and Food Minister Jackie Jarvis says authorities across the nation are poised to respond immediately if the case is confirmed as the H5 strain. Samples of the bird have been sent to CSIRO's Australian Centre for Disease Preparedness, with the results expected to be released later today.
0: To the weather now, there's a strong wind warning for the west coast and central coast. Across Victoria, mostly cloudy with scattered showers, becoming isolated in the west during the late afternoon and evening. Snow showers above 1,400 metres. In Melbourne, cloudy, very high chance of showers, a top today of 14 degrees. Sunday, a shower or two, also 14 degrees. Monday, partly cloudy, 14 degrees. Right now in Melbourne, it's 12 degrees. ABC News.
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5: Good morning. It is Gavin McGrath with you across Victoria and southern New South Wales on this, the second darkest day of the year.

And it's still dark outside, so let's light things up a bit with songs like this. This is The Weeknd. This morning, your quick whip around regional Victoria. And I'd like a little help from you with this. How are you going to spend the winter solstice? A festival? A ritual? I'd love to hear from you. In motoring this morning, and a light in the dark, perhaps a blinding light. Geez, new cars have a lot of bright lights on them these days. And a little later, your winter solstice special.

0: Text message line is 0467 842 722. Talkback number 1300 303 468. Anything you like. Songs to brighten up this second darkest of days, but also winter solstice events from ceremonial burnings to nude dips. What are you doing? And I guess you could comment on the soccer at the moment. It's looking fairly grim. Dark days indeed. Australia down 2-0.
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0: There is a strong wind warning for coastal waters west of the Bellarine Peninsula, pretty much to the South Australian border. The earlier severe weather warning, though, has since been cancelled. The forecast for Victoria and southern New South Wales for today, mostly cloudy, with scattered showers becoming isolated in the west during the late afternoon and evening. Snow showers above 1,400 metres, light to moderate southerly winds. Top temperatures today? Well, mostly in the teens. Bendigo 14, for example, a shower or two. Ballarat 10 and a shower or two. 14 in Warrnambool and a shower or two. 13 is the forecast maximum for Horsham with possible morning showers. A shower or two in Mildura today, a forecast maximum of 15. Shepparton 14 and a shower or two. Albury Wodonga getting up to 13 degrees and showers. Clubhouse leader, though, is Orbost. A forecast maximum of 17 degrees and showers increasing. Showers also increasing in Sale. Forecast maximum of 14. Latrobe Valley, 14. Geelong getting up to 14 degrees and showers. Melbourne, 14 degrees and showers as well. And for tomorrow, the actual shortest day of the year, it's almost snap. It's almost exactly the same. Patchy morning fog in the north, mostly cloudy with isolated showers near and south of the ranges. Snow showers above 1,400 metres once again. Dry and partly cloudy across the north though, and top temperatures generally speaking the same or slightly cooler. Bendigo, for example, tomorrow 13 and a shower or two. 12 for Horsham and cloudy. 10 for Ballarat tomorrow, a shower or two. Albury Wodonga 14 and a shower or two tomorrow. Latrobe Valley 14 and a possible shower. And if you're heading to Melbourne tomorrow, 14 and a shower or two. And just looking a little further ahead, looks like a bit of a mixed bag. But of course, in half an hour, you are going to hear from the Weather Bureau and get a more complete and formal update.
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0: A little later in the program, we are talking motoring and those lights on the front of the car that are supposed to make us safer. And maybe for the car that has the lights on, it is safer because they're easier to see. But for the rest of them, in the words of that singer before The Weeknd, blinding lights. But the way to avoid that would be to actually not take the car. It would be to take the train. And the news this morning is essentially very good. The Ballarat line, good service across the board. Bendigo, good service. Geelong and Warrnambool lines, good service. Gippsland lines, good service. And five from five, the Seymour line, good service. As I say most weeks, if this is not what you're seeing, you're expecting a train and a coach has pulled up, why don't you let me know? I'll let everyone else know. The text message line is 0467 842 722. And while you're doing that, songs to brighten up the darkest weekend of the year. Perhaps something like this from Vanessa Amorosi.
3: Twelve minutes past six.

0: songs to lighten up the darkest weekend of the year. Perhaps not necessarily the coldest weekend of the year. You're going to find out a little about that later on in the program in about half an hour when we talk to the Weather Bureau. We are trying to lighten up what is right now pretty dark times outside, literally. And if you are watching the World Cup at the moment, figuratively, because Australia is behind the US 0-2. And they've scored the same number of goals in the sense that if you haven't been watching, the first goal scored for the US was actually by an Australian defender, an own goal. Not a great way to actually start a match. But anyway, I'll keep an eye on this for you, and we'll keep an eye on a whole bunch of other things for you as well in terms of events that are happening over the course of the weekend. I would love your help with this. If you have an event that is happening that is related to the solstice, you can send through a text message on 0467 842 722. That's precisely what Rachel has done. She sent me through a text message saying, "Good morning. Today is the first Willow Grove Winter Market Day. There is a terrific lineup of stalls inside the Willow Grove Community Hall, with the Willow Grove Lions providing egg and bacon rolls." Doesn't that sound great? Plus a sausage sizzle as well. Everything is starting at 8:45 in the morning, quarter to nine, till 1 p.m. And we hope to see everyone there, says Rachel. Rachel, thank you for that. I think, though, Rachel, you need to explain to us exactly where Willow Grove is, because if we're going to go there, we need to be able to find it. So that's how you do it. You can send through a text message on 0467 842 722. Or even better, don't be shy, give me a call, 1300 303 468. And while you're doing that, you can also offer your event that is happening this weekend that may relate to the solstice. And there are plenty of events on. In fact, I've got a little bit of a list here of things that that are happening. But I'd like you to actually call through, because perhaps you can provide more of an update on these. For example, you can celebrate the winter solstice with a lantern parade at Lake Wenderee. That is happening today. I think it's happening this evening. You can meet at the Wenderee Museum opposite the Lakeview Hotel, which would be nice. Bring a lantern, a torch, and walk a short distance to the rustic fountain and celebrate the solstice, the winter solstice. Technically, tomorrow is the solstice, but we're going to have a Saturday solstice special this morning. 0467 842 722. And while you're there, offer songs that cast a bit of a light through the darkness on a morning like today.
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0: A little later in the program also, we are talking motoring, which is something that we do on a regular basis here on the ABC once a week. We are looking at lights. That seems to be a bit of a theme today, but it's also something that relates to safety. Now, don't get me wrong. I'm the sort of person that loves all sorts of groovy things on the front of a car that make it look a little bit custom, a little bit special. But some of these LED lights, maybe just a bit much, perhaps. Charlie Nelson has called through. Good morning, Charlie.
3: Good morning. How are you?
0: Not bad, thank you. You wanted to share an event that you're having that will light up the solstice. What's happening?
3: Yes, we're just about at the winter solstice, and given that it's Saturday and very close to it, we're organising a lantern walk from the museum at Lake Wenderee to the rustic fountain, where we will see, weather permitting, the sun setting through the left-hand arch of that rustic fountain, which is a remarkable sight. And this year it's quite special. If it's a clear sky, we'll see

0: Jupiter and Venus just above the whole show, and we're sort of praying for a clear sky tonight. But if there isn't a clear sky tonight, then the next few nights it will also be fantastic. So any clear night in the next week, get there at just about 5 o'clock to see a terrific show at the Rustic Fountain.
1: So last night, and I live in Invermay Park, which is sort of a bit north of where you're talking about.
0: Yes.
1: Maybe northeast. But I did notice that there was a bit of a lineup with the moon and some planets.
0: Oh, yes.
1: It's just spectacular at this time of the year, if you can be bothered going out and freezing while you're doing it.
0: Well, it is fantastic, and rug up, because it's very rare that we see the winter solstice accompanied by those planets and the moon above, and so it's well worthwhile just braving the cold for a little while. And I'll be doing a short presentation at the museum at 4:30, and then people can bring their lanterns if they want to, and we'll walk down to the fountain, and then they'll have their lanterns to help guide them home.
1: And look, even if the clouds are blocking the view of the view, at least you'll have a view of all of those lanterns, which is fantastic.
0: Well, Charlie, well, it is, and I'll give a short presentation on what it all means.
1: Excellent. Now, Charlie, just I'm going to ask you a question without notice. You rang through with your event. It's not scary, is it, ringing us and telling us all about your event, is it?
0: Well, for me, who's passionate about it, it's very easy.
1: There you go.
0: I'm doing about it. Yeah.
1: And all you have to do, call 1-300-303-468. Charlie, really appreciate it. Thanks for calling through.
0: Thank you, Gavin. Bye.
1: Bye. Charlie Nelson there. Rachel has sent me through a text message. I mentioned before that the Willow Grove Winter Market Day is happening this weekend. It's happening today. Rachel has said, Willow Grove is in Gippsland, Victoria, and is about 15 minutes north of Trafalgar and Mowi. And Rachel, I suspect a little chilly this morning, but there's no such thing as bad weather. There's only bad choices in terms of the clothes that you are wearing. Thank you. And Maggie, who heard me talking about the V-Line services that are on, and the fact that, for the most part, good news across the board, Ballarat, Bendigo, Geelong, Gippsland, Seymour, etc. Maggie says, when you tell us about all the railway good services, I wish you would also say Mildura no service. That is a fair point. Thank you for your text message on 0467 842 722. The other thing that you can do this morning while you are thinking about events that you may be heading to this evening is to offer suggestions of songs to brighten up, to lighten up the darkest weekend of the year. And I guess this little flourish could be the start of one of those songs. That is the start of Morning Has Broken, and this morning, the second longest time until morning does break, because it is in fact the second shortest day and the second longest night of the year. That flourish also means that Caitlin Bewley, who helps me put this program together, does a lot of the legwork, is sitting across from me. Good morning.
2: Good morning, Gav.
1: One of the things we like to do is to keep people updated with all of those things that have happened, perhaps while everyone's been sleeping. Two things have happened that aren't necessarily good news.
2: Mm.
1: Two goals to the US in the soccer.
2: I know.
1: The first one, the American bloke didn't even kick the damn thing.
2: Oh, I missed the first goal.
1: Yes.
2: That must have happened as I was almost in the office, but I just missed that one.
1: Sure. Well, you have been doing a search of newspapers, but also ABC regional websites. And where would you like to start first?
2: I have the ABC Goulburn Murray in front of me here, Gav, and Ashley Aldridge has actually penned a piece about the investigation into who helped Desi Freeman stay on the run. So that report is basically saying that the police have searched seven properties as they hunt for those who helped Desi Freeman during his time on the run. Five people have been arrested since April. No charges have been laid. And experts say those who helped him most likely shared similar ideology, and any of his actions would be seen as protecting himself.
1: So some important news there.
2: Yes.
1: Have you found something a little more fun amongst your searches?
2: Good question. This isn't particularly fun, but in the Country Hour, they spoke about data centers, and they're saying that their data centers essentially popping up everywhere around the state to power artificial intelligence systems. That Australia already has 160 in operation and are expecting another 100 to be planned to be built. So there's a lot happening there, and some communities are worried about the potential impact on their water resource and the extra demand on the energy network.
1: There is a lot of extra energy required by these things. They are energy consumers in a very big way, and of course people are trying to sort of save their energy use, and then we've got these things that are necessary for these great, I say that in inverted commas, great advancements in AI. What else have you got for us this morning?
2: I've got the Sunraiser Daily here, Gav. On their front page, they have a photo of Isabel Burns, her grandpa Mark Pullman, and Nanny Libby O'Connor. Their primary school did a Grandparents' Day, Gav. How sweet is that? So it looks like Isabel has made a frame of assortment of all colours, and her grandparents are in that frame. I've heard a lot of good things about Grandparents' Day, Gab, but you're a while off Grandparents' Day.
1: I better be. my eldest daughter's 14, so...
2: Yes, yes.
1: There's no particular hurry there. I have been giving the soccer updates for the World Cup, and mostly not good news. I don't think I'll mention it again until there's a score one way or t'other. There has been a few changes on the field, and I'm not sure if that's actually changing the flow of the game, but this is an event that you mentioned to me a little earlier. Now, it is a sport, apparently, okay? It's called the Gippsland Esports, right, competition, happening this weekend in Bairnsdale. And we were hoping to speak with the CEO of the Australian Esports League, but you've got a bit of an idea about what esports are. Maybe on a day like today, and we are talking to the Weather Bureau a little later on, this is exactly the sort of sport that we should be consuming. What are esports?
2: Esports is essentially just gaming. So
1: like computer games.
2: Computer games, PlayStation games, all of the things that you can think in the e-world, the electronic sports.
1: Right. Maybe we need the data centres for this.
2: But we have been doing e-sports for years without data centres.
1: Right. This is true. I've got mental images of a bunch of people playing Space Invaders, but that ages me.
2: Yeah, no,
1: bit.
2: That's...
1: Right. Double Dragon, maybe. That's a bit newer, isn't it? Double Dragon?
2: I've never heard of Double Dragon.
1: Oh, it's like this. You're basically walking through the ghetto and punching people up. But only on a computer screen. I'm not saying that this is a good thing. Would we call the people who are playing esports, are they athletes, do you think?
2: I don't know. I think they are. I think... Oh, let me have a look. I'm pretty confident... They are.
1: Right. We're going to call them athletes.
2: Yeah.
1: Why
2: yeah,
1: the heck
2: there you
1: not?
2: Go. It says...
1: Right.
2: Well, yeah, it says they're called e-athletes. Rigorous training, physical and mental stamina, holistic wellness, and official recognition. So
1: wonderful.
2: E-athletes, Gav.
1: Okay. All right. Well, it's nice to know that even at the age of, well, in my mid-50s, I could still be a professional athlete.
2: You could. Anyone could. That's the exciting thing about esports.
1: Wonderful. Well, if you've got an event, and it's not necessarily have to be an esport event, send me through a text message 0467 842 722, particularly if it relates to the winter solstice, which technically is tomorrow. Please send it through or give me a call on 1300 303 468. But precious few examples so far of songs to brighten up the dark days.
2: Mm.
1: Have you got something?
2: Oh my! I can think of the words, but I can't think of the song.
1: Okay.
2: Summer Rain.
1: Summer Rain. Belinda Carlisle.
2: Love that song.
1: I'll make it happen. Caitlin Bewley, thank you for producing this program. Thank you for popping in this morning.
2: Thanks, Gav.

0: That is, of course, Cat Stevens, Morning Is Broken. I played a little bit more of that this morning because I had a little time. At some point, I'll play the whole thing because, indeed, that's one of those songs that brights up a winter day. Right now, it is news time, 6:30.
1: ABC News with Michaela Ortolan. Good morning. The Socceroos trail 2-0 to World Cup co-host USA in the second half of their group stage match in Seattle. An Australian own goal followed by a header from Alex Freeman in the first half put USA in front. Fans in Melbourne have started to leave the live screening of the World Cup at Federation Square. Organisers say the watch party reached capacity of about 7,000 fans an hour before the match started, with overflow sent to Amy Park Stadium. Several flares were let off in the crowd, and there's an increased police presence across the CBD in Richmond. A win by Australia today would guarantee their place in the knockout rounds. A fragile ceasefire has been agreed to between Israel and Hezbollah in Lebanon following a day of intense fighting. The agreement comes amid concerns continued hostilities in Lebanon will undermine the broader peace framework between the United States and Iran. Shortly after the truce began, there have been reports of more Israeli strikes in southern Lebanon. An Israeli spokesperson at the United Nations, Jonathan Harunov, insists his country is just trying to protect itself.
2: It's got nothing to do with Israeli presence in Lebanon as a defensive measure. It's got more to do with this internationally designated terrorist organization taking directions from the Islamic Republic. The onus here is on the Lebanese government, with whom Israel has an agreement enforced by the Security Council Resolution 1701 to have peace. But that peace is very much in jeopardy as a result of Hezbollah's and the Islamic Republic's dangerous action.
1: Doctors from a major Melbourne hospital are warning people against buying the weight loss peptide retatrutide after seeing multiple life-threatening illnesses from it. Andy Yu has the details.
3: The Austin Hospital has been treating a woman in her 20s who came into emergency with abdominal pain and yellowing skin and eyes. She was in acute liver failure. The woman had bought retatrutide online on recommendation from her gym. Liver specialist Dr. Marie Sinclair says retatrutide is still in clinical trials and not available to the public, so anything sold under that name is unsafe.
4: We don't know what these things are. It's quite frankly terrifying.
3: Dr. Sinclair has heard of several other cases in recent months in Melbourne hospitals.
1: The results of CSIRO tests confirming whether or not a deadly variant of avian influenza has reached Australian shores is set to be released later today. Patricia Tiano reports.
5: Samples of a wild migratory bird in Western Australia's southern coast were sent to the CSIRO's Australian Centre for Disease Preparedness after it was confirmed to have returned a suspected positive result for bird flu. Australia is the last continent without a confirmed case of the deadly H5 strain, which has devastated populations of seabirds, seals, and other animals across the world. WA's Agriculture and Food Minister Jackie Jarvis says officials nationwide can respond immediately if the H5 case is confirmed. Australians are being urged to keep a safe distance if they come across any sick or dead birds or animals, and to report it immediately.
1: Britain's Labour government appears to be careering towards a messy midterm leadership election, although a timeline for it remains a mystery. Europe correspondent Mazoe Ford reports.
6: Labour's Andy Burnham won the Makerfield by-election in the north of England convincingly. Becoming an MP paves the way for him to challenge the UK's Prime Minister Sir Keir Starmer for the Labour leadership. But he has not yet officially declared that he will. Speaking at an event at a football ground to thank voters and campaign volunteers, Burnham vowed to make politics work again.
7: You have to do something to make life more affordable, to put more money in people's pockets.
6: The Prime Minister has vowed to fight for his job, and at least one other MP has confirmed he'd join the leadership contest.
1: To the weather now, there's a strong wind warning for the west coast and central coast. Across Victoria, mostly cloudy with scattered showers, becoming isolated in the west during the late afternoon and evening. Snow showers above 1400 metres. In Melbourne, cloudy, very high chance of showers, a top today of 14 degrees. Sunday, a shower or two, also 14 degrees. Monday, 14 again and partly cloudy. Tuesday, 14 and showers. Right now in Melbourne, it's 13 degrees. ABC News.
8: Saturday Breakfast with

Lighting up the dark on the second longest night of the year with tunes like this. The band is called Evermore, the song Light Surrounding You. Also in this half an hour, well, a positive about this time of the year is the snow, and you will hear from a resort that I've actually never been to. You'll also hear from the Weather Bureau, of course, and speaking of lighting things up, motoring, and dare I say it, too much light from those DRL lights on the front of cars. Text message line is 0467 842 722. Talkback number 1300 303 468. You could have your commentary on the Soccer World Cup at the moment, looking fairly grim. USA up 2, Australia nil. But also, something of a winter solstice special later on, and I would love your suggestions of winter solstice events. What is it? Where is it? Why is it so cool? Let me know about it. I'll let everyone else know about it.

0: 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This is Gavin McGrath.
1: And a couple of your text messages this morning from Gary at Bealaba. Gary says, 4.9 millimetres of rain at Bealaba. Winter solstice event is indoor bowls at St Arnold. And I think I pronounced that correctly. Not St Arnold, St Arnold. Last year I went to WA, says Gary, and was at Esperance for his sister's birthday for the solstice and got to see Stonehenge. It is a great recreation of the English version at Esperance, really. I did not know that. Happy birthday to Heather at Bealaba, who will celebrate her birthday tomorrow, and a song to brighten up the day, Cake by the Ocean. And Gary also says, go the under 12 Navarre footy team for today, because, of course, despite the fact that it is the shortest or the second shortest day of the year, things like sport continue on sometimes in the dark. Now, this text message is as well from Paul in Mount Beauty. Good morning, Paul. Paul says that I always omit to mention the Albury train service when I mention about the train services. Almost always. Thank you for that. Case in point, though, apart from having disgracefully low numbers of daily services, some of which are buses compared to all of those other places that I mentioned, it's common to be shoved on the bus, and the train doesn't even stop at Benalla or Euroa because of inland rail building. The train is always crowded, and don't start talking about how you actually get the train from a town an hour away that doesn't have any public transport to get to Albury, for example, Mount Beauty or Bright. Thank you for that, Paul. Yes, don't use the train a lot. If I was, I guess I would take it from Ballarat into Melbourne up to Albury, but outside of that particular sort of route, you're in a fair bit of strife. Thank you for your text message. And Phil from always sunny Mildura, even on a day like today, apparently. Good morning, Phil. Song to brighten up the day is Una Paloma Blanca by George Baker Selection. It will make it feel like a summer day. I guess that's true. And Helen from New Neil has offered this as an example of a song that will brighten up a dark day.

0: Thank you for that suggestion, Helen. And a nice and short one. 1 minute and 38 seconds for that particular song by Leslie Gore, who's possibly and probably more famous for the song It's My Party, which has a very, very different vibe.
1: Hi, it's Zanro. Excited that a new generation are taking on a classic series. 6 filmmakers, 10 countries, 1 winner.
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0: It is the winter solstice tomorrow, so it's going to be the shortest day, but that doesn't mean you should necessarily stay inside all day. There are things you can do. And one of the things you could do potentially is head up to the slopes. Sally Brooke is from Mount Baw-Baw, and Sally's joined me this morning. Good morning.
3: Good morning.
0: What is it like on Mount Baw-Baw? What are you hoping to have this weekend?
3: Well, we are hoping very much to have snow. So they are forecasting it above 1,400 metres, and our village sits at 1,400 and then goes right up to our summit at 1,500. So we're really looking forward to a bit of the white snow today and tomorrow. Actually, it's looking quite good next week as well.
0: Excellent, excellent. Now, I have been up to Hotham and Buller and Falls. I've never been to Baw-Baw. What's it like? What is it that makes Baw-Baw special?
3: Well, what you should have done is come to us first before visiting the big resorts, because what we're really good for is beginners and first-timers. Mm-hmm. We only have the ground tows, not the chairlifts, so it's not as intimidating. And we have all our runs that go back into one ski bowl. So parents can bring their kids up here and sit down in a covered-in area and watch the kids have their lessons and learn to ski or learn to board. So it's just a really small, easy to access village. People can drive straight up and just park in the car parks. It's ski in, ski out when the snow conditions allow. So it's just a really easy way of entering the skiing or boarding market.
0: How much skiing have you done? I have to confess, I have done a little bit, but most of the skiing I've done usually involves a 100 horsepower Mercury outboard. What about you? How much have you done?
3: Yeah, so I get pretty fussy now. I wait till the days are really good and then I'll go out. But having said that, anyone up here will tell you that I'm not a fantastic skier. We have some really good skiers here, though. We get a lot of internationals that come over as instructors. So there's people that follow the winters. We get quite a few of them up here. We've got people from Scotland, Japan, China, America, all over the place that are here as instructors for the season.
0: And in addition to the actual skiing and boarding and that type of thing, what else is particularly good at Baw-Baw?
3: Well, we've got the Howling Huskies, which is always really popular for people to jump on a sled and have a sled dog ride.
0: Sure.
3: We've got our resident dingoes here that people can come and meet and learn all about how important dingoes are for our environment. We've got the après-ski activities that go on here. Mm-hmm. We also have a toboggan park. So there's lots of things for people to do and really well-suited for families.
0: Well, regardless of which one of those things you'd like to do, the more snow, the better. Why don't you stick around? We will be speaking with the Weather Bureau in a few minutes. But in the meantime, have a great day on the slopes, Sally.
3: Well, thank you very much. And I really want the Weather Bureau to say the right thing for us.
0: I can't control that, Sally, but we'll see what we can do. That is Sally Brooke there from Mount Baw-Baw. You are listening to ABC Victoria and Southern New South Wales.
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0: And playing your songs that will light up the darkest weekend of the year. RJ from Druin is suggesting that I light up most Saturday mornings. That's very kind of you. How about Fireworks by Katy Perry? By the way, the Hawks lit up last night. Thank you for that text message. I'll put that particular song in the mix. We're going to hear from the Weather Bureau in just a moment. But these songs that light up the darkest day of the year don't necessarily have to reference light. They can just be a feeling.
5: Ooga shaka.

0: The band is called Blue Swede. That is not the original version of that song. The original Sir version of that song came out in the 60s. That one came out in around 2000. And 2007, actually, the original by BJ Thomas.
1: ABC Radio Victoria. Weather.
0: The duty forecaster from the Bureau of Meteorology is Dean Marimore. Dean has joined me this morning. Good morning.
2: Good morning. How are we?
0: Not too bad, thank you. We were speaking to the good folk at Mount Baw-Baw, and they're hoping that you've got some good news for them. How is it looking, the weather?
2: Yeah, look, we're finally, after what's been a very warm week or two, winter's finally arriving this weekend. So we're going to see those snow levels drop to around 1,400 metres. And we're likely to see scattered showers around much of the state. So it's the kind of day where the sun will come out, then a cloud, and a rain a bit, then the sun will come out again. And that's expected right across the state. Scattered showers in the south, more isolated north of the ranges, and maybe just a chance of a shower along the Murray River. Temperatures 14 or 15 degrees right across the state. Warrnambool 14, Horsham 13, Mildura 15. Swan Hill 14, Ballarat 10. Winter definitely has arrived there. 14 Bendigo, 14 Shepparton, Albury Wodonga 13. So really, yeah, 12 to 15 across the state today.
0: Okay, so tomorrow though, which is technically the solstice, how's that looking?
2: It is, you're right, similar day again tomorrow. Be fine and partly cloudy in northern parts of the state, and just some scattered snow showers in the Alps again, above 1,400 metres, and just an isolated shower in the south. Temperatures are similar to today, 12 to 15 across the state. So say 14 Warrnambool, 12 in Horsham, 15 Mildura, 14 Swan Hill, Ballarat 10 again, Bendigo 13, Shepparton 13, Bensdale and Eastsale also around 13 or 14 tomorrow as well.
0: Okay, well, you rug up, and we'll hear from you a little later in the program. Thank you, Dean.
2: Sounds good. Stay warm. Cheers.
0: You too. Dean Marimore, who is the duty forecaster from the Bureau of Meteorology.

0: We are lighting up the darkest weekend of the year with our songs, but if you are on the roads this morning, you may well be lit up by some of the lights on the front of some of these new cars. Bright lights, DRLs, driving lights, fog lights, all supposed to make you less invisible in the gloom, but how much light is too much light? Text message line is 0467842722. What do you think? Is there a type of machine that takes the light thing way too far? Lighting up my life at the moment is Paul Gover, a veteran motoring writer from Wheels magazine. Good morning.
1: Yeah, it is good morning. 10 degrees down there. Oh.
0: Not
1: talking,
0: good.
1: Talking about headlights, you should be talking about studded tyres and snow chains.
0: Possibly, although down a little bit lower altitude, not so bad. We have discussed this a few years ago, and I suspect since we had that conversation, Paul, the number of lights, LEDs on the front of cars has got crazier and crazier. Am I reading that the right way, do you think?
1: Yeah, absolutely. And the reason it's happening, Gav, is because everything looks the same, so they've used the light, in inverted commas, signature to tell you what the car is and what brand it is. So, you know, even brands that were fairly subtle, let's call it BMW, now have giant lights inside their air intakes on the front of the cars. And there's two reasons. One, because LED technology does make lighting the road better for the person driving in those cars, but also it's the I've got a big truck, and I can tell you mine's tougher than yours because mine's got more LEDs on the front of it than yours has.
0: Look, I like the subtle ones, the little ones, you know, that make a bit of a statement about the car. But some of this sort of stuff, there are some brands, and I'm not going to mention anything that rhymes with South Korean companies, but there's a band of these lights that goes completely across the front of the car. It's almost like they've got this thin extra headlight. It's absurd.
1: Yeah.
0: Before I get you to comment on which brands are the actual worst, PG, and I will get that from you, Gordon from Ballarat's called through. Good morning, Gordon.
2: Good morning, Gav.
0: You've got a comment, or is it a question? We'll find out.
2: Yeah, well, a bit of both. The amount of LEDs is getting ridiculous. When I was young, they used to 1.5-watt globe on each corner of the car, and you could see them. You didn't need anything else, you know, as far as being able to see a vehicle. There's also the thing of cars that have, daytime running lights on the front, but there's absolutely nothing on the back showing up. And also about the fog lights, at the current time, it's $192 fine for having them on at the wrong time. And I've seen over 100 in an hour.
0: Yes, and so they nobody does anything with them. Yes, for sure.

0: PG, what are your thoughts? Yep.
1: Well, the thing about no lights on the back, that's another problem. That's a different problem. That all cars have lights on the back when you turn them on, Gav.
0: Right.
1: But what happens is, because we have these bright new dashboards, you know, with the big, big TV screens inside, what happens is somebody gets in the car and they start off driving, and because the dash lights are on, they think the rest of the lighting is on. And I see, if I'm out after dark, I'll see two or three every night.

0: every night where the person hasn't turned the headlights on at all, because they think they're on because the lights on the dashboard are nice and bright. And you toot the horn and wave at them, and they think you're an idiot. And then you wind the window down and say, you haven't got your headlight. And there's no excuse for it because every new car has a setting called auto. So
1: Yes.
0: you turn the headlights to auto, and when dusk comes along, or in your case here, about 3 o'clock in the afternoon during the solstice, the headlights come on automatically. So, and the thing about this is, people are being lulled once again by technology. The really good LED headlight systems have what are called, are you ready for this? Active matrix headlights. And what they do is they'll have a couple of hundred LEDs and they can turn individually each one on and off so you don't cause glare to people coming towards you. Okay? The bad ones don't have that. They just throw a huge amount of light out the front of the car. And the problem is, because a lot of these lights are on big pickup trucks, they're set up so high that they cause ridiculous amounts of glare. But legally, they comply because they don't make too many lumens, which is the measurement of light. It's just that those lumens spray out across the whole countryside, not down onto the road.
1: Gordon, thank you for calling through. It's always a pleasure. Good to hear from you.
2: Thanks, guys. Bye.
1: Bye, Gordon there. And that phone number is 1-300-303-468. Do we have Volvo to blame for all of this, PG? Because I
0: No.
1: remember they were the first mob to have a light on all of the time.
0: Well, they were the first ones with daytime running lights, and their research said that if you have lights of some description on at all times, it was better for safety. That then became, yes, daytime running lights. But remember, when, as our mate was just saying, back then you had 5 watt light globes, so they were a good idea. And remember that we're talking about Sweden, which basically is the solstice all the way around the year. So it made a huge difference. Daytime running lights are proven to be safe. They are a good idea. It's not the daytime running lights that are causing the problems. It's the high beam usually. And people get used to driving along with lots of light, and they don't dip the headlights when they're coming towards you because they don't realise they're causing a huge amount of drama for you.
1: Okay, a few text messages from a different Paul, not Paul Gover, another Paul. Some of these newer car LEDs look like Cylons or RoboCop, which is fantastic. Futuristic from 30 and 40 years ago. Wonderful. Thank you for that. Great comment, though. Stephen from Kirwa, car headlights should be wired as always on, just like on a motorcycle. By the way, Boys of Summer would brighten up the morning. Thank you for that suggestion. Great song. Greatest driving song of all time. Everyone knows that. And good morning to both of us, says Rhonda. Music that always makes me feel good is by Drifting Clouds, but in particular, and I can't pronounce that, Bawu Yepaweyu. It's very jazzy, apparently. I made a mess of that. We're going to have phonetic spelling. Okay, so we've got these LEDs, we've got DRLs, we've got headlights that were once halogen, they're now something else. What are the worst ones? If there was a brand that is the worst offender, we've got a minute to the news, what's the worst brand as far as you're concerned?
0: The lesser Chinese brands, it's not just one, there's about four of them, and it's on their pickups and SUVs. And the problem with it is, basically, the light systems don't work very well. The other thing that comes along with this stuff is auto-dipping headlights, where they have a sensor. Now, auto-dipping headlights go back to America in the 1950s. They've had them that long. But the problem with it is they don't dip very well and they don't cut the light out. If you look at a brand like Volkswagen, they have fantastic headlights and they don't cause any glare to people coming the other way. It's mostly the Chinese stuff. And
1: Wonderful.
0: again, the problem is it's not calibrated for Australia.
1: Okay, PG, thank you. Always a pleasure. Have a great weekend.

0: USA. Former Socceroo Craig Foster says despite the score, the Socceroos have performed better in the second half of the match.
1: Well, the second half has been good, and you know that's what we expected in the first. So I think Tony Popovic, he changed the team up. Nestori came on in the seconds, made a huge impact. Connor Metcalf as well. So he left the two goal scorers off. So Popper's going to have to reflect on that, as will Australia in the next couple of days. Too passive in the first half. You know, we let US get on top of us. We let them have the game. And we didn't do that against Turkey until we're 1-0 up. So that's the lesson out of it.
0: A ceasefire between Israel and Hezbollah has been agreed in Lebanon after an escalation in fighting jeopardised the interim peace agreement between the US and Iran. Tim Wharton reports.
2: Israeli officials have declared that a ceasefire in Lebanon will remain in place, saying that if Hezbollah does not attack us, then we will not attack them. The ceasefire was agreed after the US pulled out of scheduled talks with Iranian negotiators in Switzerland on a day of some of the heaviest fighting between Israel and Hezbollah in Lebanon. Under a recently signed peace deal between the United States and Iran, all sides, including their allies, have agreed to declare an immediate and permanent end of military operations on all fronts, including Lebanon. Israel, which wasn't consulted about the agreement between the US and Iran, has voiced anger towards the pact, saying it doesn't go far enough to address Israeli concerns over Tehran's nuclear program.
0: Doctors from a major Melbourne hospital are warning people against taking the drug retatrutide after seeing patients in liver failure. The injectable medication is a weight loss drug currently in clinical trials and not yet approved for use anywhere in the world. Liver transplant specialist Marie Sinclair says people are buying a counterfeit version of the drug online with no way of knowing what's really in it.
3: We've already seen life-threatening liver injury in two patients that were referred to our transplant team, and two other cases of severe illness requiring hospitalisation from this exact same compound. And I worry that if this is continuing, we are going to just see more and more cases of life-threatening injury.
0: WA's chief veterinary officer says a suspected case of H5 bird flu detected near Esperance was picked up due to precautions around migratory birds from Antarctica. The sick brown shua, which has since died, was found on Cape Le Grand Beach, and preliminary testing indicates it had bird flu. Final results expected today will say whether it's the H5 strain of the virus, which has killed tens of thousands of penguins, seals and sea lions in Antarctica since last year. Michelle Roden says alarm bells rang because the species is not normally found on WA's southern coast.
4: When they do come in, usually it's because they're sick, and so obviously because we have concerns about what's going on in Antarctica, that we would be testing any birds that come in that aren't normally here.
0: British emergency services remain at the scene of a collision between two trains north of London, which has left a number of people injured. The crash, which occurred near Bedford, has closed the rail lines north of the British capital. One of the passengers, Peter Knapp, says he suffered minor injuries.
5: When I got up from the collision, it seemed that everyone else around me was screaming. My legs have got blood on them, but beyond that, I must have been very lucky, and I was able to get up and look around, but lots of people were on the floor and couldn't move.
0: The decisive victory of Labor's Andy Brunham in the Makerfield by-election in the north of England has put more pressure on the deeply unpopular Prime Minister, Sir Keir Starmer, to resign. Europe correspondent Mazoe Ford reports.
6: Speaking at an event at a football ground to thank voters and campaign volunteers, Labor's Andy Burnham vowed to make politics work again. He hasn't officially launched a leadership challenge against the unpopular Prime Minister Sir Keir Starmer yet, but is expected to.
7: And we are going to lay out a new path for Britain.
6: Sir Keir is vowing to fight for his job.
8: Then yes, I will run. I will stand. And I've said repeatedly, I'm not going to walk away from that.
6: The former Health Minister Wes Streeting has also said he would join a leadership contest. Mazoe Ford, ABC News, Makerfield.
0: Italy's Foreign Minister Antonio Tajani has cancelled a trip to the United States this weekend, accusing President Trump of making denigrating remarks about Prime Minister Giorgia Meloni. Mr. Trump is reported to have told an Italian television network Miss Meloni had begged to have her photo taken with him at the G7 summit in France this week. Miss Meloni

Socceroos trail in the World Cup. Israel and Hezbollah agree to a ceasefire and a warning for a weight loss peptide. ABC News with Michaela Ortlin. Good morning. The Socceroos are trailing 2-0 in the World Cup against

0: Meloni says Mr. Trump's assertion is completely false.
1: Le dichiarazioni di Donald Trump sono...
2: The statements by Donald Trump are totally made up. I'm frankly appalled. I don't know why the President of the United States treats its own allies this way. It's not the first time it happens. It's unfortunate he doesn't have the same determination towards the enemies of the West, with whom he's often more accommodating. But one thing I must remind him of, I and Italy never beg.
0: An Indian court has rejected an appeal by the messaging app Telegram, which was seeking to overturn an order that temporarily banned the platform before a key medical entrance exam. The government had suspended the app for a week, fearing it could be used to distribute leaked question papers, the BBC's Anne Bratton Itirajan reports.
3: The temporary ban on Telegram, which has more than 150 million users in India, its biggest market, has triggered an intense debate among free speech activists. The government scrapped the results of the medical entrance test last month after papers were leaked. The authorities argue that the suspension will protect the integrity of the exam, which has been rescheduled to June 21st. It attracts 2 million aspiring doctors. Telegram called the ban a mistake that would punish millions of users and said those responsible for the leak would have already moved to other apps.
0: The RSPCA has raised concerns about women delaying leaving abusive partners due to concerns for their pets. Liz Gwynn reports.
4: In Queensland last year, the RSPCA's Pets in Crisis program, which provides temporary accommodation for animals whose owners are escaping family or domestic violence, supported 112 people and 170 animals. In the past 12 months, programs in New South Wales, the ACT and Western Australia have helped a record number of pets and owners. An RSPCA survey of women has found more than half had delayed leaving an abusive partner out of concern for their pets, most for more than 6 months.
0: Now with sport, here's Erin Masikavatere.
5: Hawthorn have moved into third place on the AFL ladder after a 5-goal final term secured victory over the Gold Coast by 16 points. The final scores, the Hawks 17-11-113 to the Suns 14-13-97. It's the Hawks' first win at the Gold Coast in 12 years. Suns defender Mac Andrew has told ABC Sport his side couldn't execute their game plan.
6: They just killed us out of centre bounce and, it's part of our game. We really need to tighten up and get better on as the season goes on.
5: In the NRL, Newcastle held on for a nail-biting 22-20 win over St George Illawarra at Hunter Stadium. The Dragons scored 4 tries to 3, but inaccuracy in their goal-kicking saw them fall short. And Australia's men's cricket team has taken an unassailable 2-0 lead in the T20 series in Bangladesh, defeating the home side by 7 runs in Chittagong. Matt Renshaw scored an unbeaten 89 from 52 balls, including 5 sixes, with Bangladesh falling short as they chased 197 runs for victory.
0: And the Socceroos have lost their second group stage match at the FIFA World Cup, going down 2-0 to co-host nation, the USA, in Seattle. An own goal by Cam Burgess in the 11th minute put the home side in front before Alex Freeman headed through the USA's second goal just before halftime. The Socceroos have one final group stage match to come against Paraguay on Friday. To the weather now, there's a strong wind warning for the west coast and central coast across Victoria. Mostly cloudy with scattered showers, becoming isolated in the west during the late afternoon and evening. Snow showers above 1,400 metres. On the bays, west to southwesterly winds, 10 to 15 knots, turning southerly, 15 to 20 knots early in the morning. Seas around 1 metre, increasing to 1 to 1.5 metres during the morning. In Melbourne, cloudy, very high chance of showers atop today of 14 degrees. Right now, it's 12 degrees. ABC News.
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light in the gloom. This is a band called The Lighthouse Family. The song is called High on Saturday Breakfast. Perhaps this is a tune that will light up a dark winter solstice day this morning. Well, lighting up a medieval sailing ship 100 kilometres inland for the winter solstice. Also, lighting up the sporting field because lights help at this time of the year, even when it's supposedly daylight. And we have a quiz where we will set sail and to play the quiz, as always, 1300 303 468.

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2: And a couple of text messages pointing out quite correctly that, in fact, the song Hooked on a Feeling, the cover version by Blue Swede, came out in 1974 and was number one in the USA. Of course, the version that I have that right here, that was the what I played, was from the Guardians of the Galaxy movie, and that, of course, came out in 2006. But thank you for those text messages. It's nice to know that people are aware. Maybe I should have had that as a quiz question. A little later on, we do have the quiz on 1300 303 468. And it's the age of sail, and there's a reason we're doing that. In a few minutes, you're going to hear all about a sailing ship that is doomed on this winter solstice. But before that, Peter from Lakes Entrance has called through. Good morning.
3: Good morning, Gavin.
2: And you are doing something that I have absolutely no intention of doing on the winter solstice or any other time when the temperature's like this. What are you up to?
3: Okay, I'm in Lakes Entrance this morning, and as part of the East Gippsland Winterfest, they do a winter solstice swim. So there's probably 300-odd people here this morning about to jump into the lake here at Lakes Entrance and do a nice cold dip.
2: There seems to be so many of these types of things for the winter solstice. There's another all-women event that's happening somewhere near Torquay. They won't actually tell everyone where it's going to happen. Yep. And that's a nude event. Is yours a nude event?
3: No, this one's a bathing suit one. So everyone's very family-friendly and easy. It's right in the middle of town, so it's an easy one for everyone to access. And it's part of a whole month-long festival, so it sort of kicks off the whole festival as well.
2: Look, it sounds like fun, and I say that through gritted teeth and probably insincerely. If people would like to join your little dip this morning, how can they do it? Is it too late?
3: Oh, unless they're 5 minutes down the road, they're probably too late. They're just doing the briefing as we speak now, and then we'll all be jumping in. But it's an annual event. It's on this the winter solstice every year, and it's a mild swim. It's not too cold. It's only probably 10 degrees in the water this morning, so and the air temperature is a bit milder than some of the other ones that you get in Canberra and the Momo Festival one in Tassie. So
2: okay,
3: they're a bit bitter.
2: Peter? Probably more fun than watching Australia lose 0-2 to the United States in the World Cup soccer. So
3: definitely.
2: Thank you for calling through and good luck with that.
3: No worries at all. Thanks very much, Gavin.
2: Thank you. Peter from Lakes Entrance there, going for a dip on this morning. If you've got an event that is happening that is winter solstice related, please let me know about it. You could be driving there right now. During our motoring segment with Paul Gover from Wheels magazine, he did mention that a lot of these cars, way too many lights, and they might make you more visible, but they make it harder for everyone else on the road to see you. And Bill from Boomer Noomina says there's too many driving lights. When you dip your lights, you have lost your night vision and temporarily blinded. Thank you for that. And Paul from Mount Beauty, good morning. People are now just more incompetent when it comes to driving. Not being aware if your lights are on is just one example. Driving at 20 kilometres under the speed limit is another. Cars now have such poor indicator lights you can't see them from the side. Or the other lights are so bright you can't see the indicator. So maybe once you get to where you're going, perhaps park the car and do something else. You can send me a text message on 0467 842 722. We'll save the driving until it lights up a little more. Speaking of lighting up, and I did mention, of course, that this is all to do with the winter solstice, and something is about to be lit up. So the Cape Clear community in the Western District is celebrating the winter solstice with an event. Now, last year, they did this by burning a full-size Viking longboat. I'm not making this up. And this year, they're doing something similar with a very, very different type of boat. I should point out that Cape Clear is 100 kilometres away from the nearest bit of ocean. Evelyn Cannon is from Cape Clear, and Evelyn has joined me this morning. Good morning.
4: Good morning, Gavin. How are you?
2: I am well. What are you up to this evening?
4: Well, we found out that the Victorian government is offering a $250,000 reward for anyone who can find the mahogany ship, and I think we found it in Cape Clear, and it's all ready for the winter solstice to burn.
2: Right. You're going to burn this, right? You're going to burn this ship that just needs some evidence that it exists. I went to university in Warrnambool, so I heard all about the mahogany ship, which I believe was a Portuguese carrack. What is a carrack doing in Cape Clear that, as I mentioned before, is nowhere near a cape?
4: That's right. Well, you know, these people, they explore, they go wherever they can to find the best land possible. And do you know what? They've found Cape Clear and they've just parked it there ready for the winter solstice bonfire.
2: Okay. What does a carrack look like?
4: You've got your boat with but at the back you've got like your sleeping quarters and the like. Like, it's more built up and you've got windows, and our beautiful school kids have done wonderful murals where they're all sitting in their windows on the boat, so you can see all of the school kids there looking out into the audience.
2: You have sent me through a photo of this thing, and I'm not exaggerating when I say that this thing is very, very big, like the size of a carrack. And I guess for those who don't know, a carrack kind of looks like a very early pirate ship type thing with a couple of masts with square sails and that type of thing. And this has been built by the community. I'm not sure if it would float or whether there's a hole in the bottom. How convincing do you think your carrack would be if someone, a Portuguese sailor from the 14th or 15th century, saw it?
4: I think that they might show slight disappointment, but only slight.
2: Okay.
4: Or maybe lots.
2: Right. Okay. So this is part of an annual festival. As I said, there's been a pirate ship, a Viking ship before. This is a carrack. I think that there's been other things you've burnt before. There are a bunch of pyromaniacs in the town of Cape Clear.
4: 100%.
2: Which isn't exactly a cape. It's just named after a place in Ireland that's called Cape Clear that actually is on a cape. But anyway, this is the town, by the way, that famously has a lighthouse nowhere near the ocean. Okay, how else are you celebrating the solstice tonight?
4: The winter solstice, what festival or night isn't wonderful without food? Plenty of food, plenty of drinks, family friendly, low cost, just a way to get people out in the winter blues to celebrate, to warm up, to enjoy it, just community.
2: It is all about community, and that's terrific. And anything you can do to get a small community

0: together, particularly on the shortest and potentially coldest day of the year. It won't be too cold. It'll still at least be kind of above freezing. The only thing that strikes me as a vaguely sad thing is the amount of effort that's gone to build this carrack, and you're just going to burn it. Do you think there'll be a bit of sadness when you light the wood up?
1: Yeah, and look, I reckon some of those school kids will be a bit sad to see their beautiful paintings. But do you know what? We do what we can to make it a great night for the community. And I think that the warmth and the joy of the night will just wash over any sadness.
0: Wonderful. Thank you so much for joining me this morning. Really appreciate it. Have a wonderful evening, Evelyn. I suspect I'll be curled up in bed. But
1: we'll send you some more photos.
0: That would be lovely. Thank you, Evelyn.
1: Thanks, Gavin. Have a great day.
0: You too. The appropriately named Evelyn Cannon, because there are cannon ports on this carrack that the Cape Clear community has built that they're just going to set fire to. This has been sent through from Joe. Brutheran is celebrating the solstice with a huge medieval festival. Appropriately enough, today, we need the rain to stay away, so give us a totally beautiful day. I spoke with the Weather Bureau. I'm not sure if I'll be able to help you with that. Stephen from Kerwa asked the question, and I think it's a very valid question, about that event that's happening over the other side of the state, and that is a dip in the Gippsland Lakes. And Stephen asks, why? Why a winter swim? It's a very good question. If you've got a solstice event, let me know about it. You can do what several people have done and call me on 1300 303 468, or you can send me a text on 0467 842 722. While you are doing that, offer me a song that will light up the darkest weekend of the year, potentially. Now, Rhonda sent me through an example of a song called, I think the song's called Drifting Clouds, or maybe the band's called Drifting Clouds. And I'm going to have a crack at this. The pronunciation is Borway Porway. Now, I've got a little bit of that. It's a great suggestion. It's a beautiful song. I might see if I can get that up. But there's also been a couple of other suggestions for some of these songs, including this one by Orchestral Movements or Maneuvers in the Dark. Orchestral Maneuvers in the Dark. Let's just call them OMD, which is a band. I like a lot of their songs. I haven't heard this one before, so let's see what it sounds like. It's called Speed of Light.

0: Orchestral Maneuvers in the Dark is the name of the band, probably most famous for a song called If You Leave from the film, the 1986 film Pretty in Pink. Great suggestions coming through as to songs to light up the darkest weekend of the year. And I'm also interested in your solstice events, and that's terrific that Ian from Mildura has called through. Good morning, Ian.
1: Oh, morning, Gabe.
0: What have you got on this weekend?
1: Well, this weekend, it's on tomorrow, the third annual Dawn Patrol and Spot Landing Competition.
0: Dawn Patrol and Spot Landing Competition. You better explain. What's this?
1: Yeah, so this is the third annual contest of this type on Solstice Day. Mm-hmm. We're going to, because gliders are usually fly in the afternoon where it's warm and there's lots of thermals. But to celebrate Solstice, we're flying from the first light. And it's a competition where we launch the glider. We launch the gliders with a winch, see? Mm-hmm. So just winching to about 350 metres gives the pilot about 5 minutes in the air. And the aim is to come back and do a landing as close as you can to a white line we've got across the runway.
0: I reckon the winter solstice can be a beautiful time of the year, particularly with the sky. For someone who's actually in the air in a glider, what's it like?
1: It's like smooth as silk. It's mm-hmm. just because there's no wind, especially at dawn, because few people will get the privilege of seeing the sunrise from the glider, which you'd never do. And then someone at the end of the day will be seeing the sunset. And so we've got about 10 of our local pilots, 10 visitors, and we'll be flying all day because we'll give them. Each person has 3 goes at it, so that's 60 flights for the day.
0: Sure.
1: Round about. Yeah, it'll keep us busy, so having a barbecue at the flight line.
0: Lovely.
1: And we'll be scaring the kangaroos. They won't know what's going on.
0: Perhaps not. They might think that they're...
1: What are you doing here this time of day?
0: Yes, a very, very bright, a very white and glistening wedge-tailed eagle or something similar. Sounds delightful. I hope you get enough sun to have the glint off the wings because that would look spectacular.
1: Yep.
0: Ian, thank you for calling through. So if people are looking up, they see some gliders, now they know why. Really appreciate your time this morning.
1: Okay. Thank you. Bye now.
0: That is Ian from Mildura, and that's how you do it. Call me on 1300 303 468. It is coming up to news time. Quiz shortly. It is.
2: ABC News with Michaela Ortolan. Good morning. The Socceroos have lost their second group stage match at the FIFA World Cup, going down 2-0 to co-host nation, the USA, in Seattle. An own goal by Cam Burgess in the 11th minute put the home side in front before Alex Freeman headed through the USA's second goal just before halftime. However, in the second half, the Socceroos were more dominant in the attack but failed to score. Former Socceroo Craig Foster says there are lessons to be learned from today's defeat.
3: You know, we saw in the lead-up game, Switzerland-Mexico, if we're too passive and we go behind, it's very, very difficult to come back. And you can have a great second half. This is exactly what happened in those games. But it's often not enough. We need to attack in first half, get ourselves ahead, and then we can defend. So we got it around the wrong way this time. So, yeah, Popper's going to have to reflect on that starting lineup because the guys that come on did a fantastic job.
2: The Socceroos have one final group stage match to come against Paraguay on Friday. Excitement among Socceroos fans in Melbourne has turned to disappointment. Reporter Andy Yu is at Federation Square.
4: There were flares and chanting before the Socceroos match against World Cup co-host USA kicked off, and optimism was extremely high. 7,000 watched on at Federation Square braving the rain, which was the maximum organisers said they would let in. Others were sent to Amy Park Stadium with additional screens set up there. Former Socceroo and MC of the Fed Square event, Craig Foster, asked the crowd not to set off flares. He said he didn't want to lose the chance for future events to be streamed. Most of the fans stayed for the whole match, but there's been a steady trickle of people leaving the viewing area before the end.
2: After Israel and Hezbollah announced a ceasefire, there have been fresh strikes over southern Lebanon, further threatening to derail a US agreement to end the war in Iran. America's editor John Lyons has more.
5: high-level negotiations set to take place in Switzerland on how to implement the US President Donald Trump's deal were cancelled at the 11th hour. Iran delayed sending a delegation over Israel's actions in Lebanon, leading the US Vice President, J.D. Vance, to abruptly cancel his travel plans too. After Donald Trump signed the deal earlier this week, the clock started ticking on a period of negotiations on how to implement the agreement. Hezbollah and Israel then agreed to a ceasefire, but within hours, more strikes landed in southern Lebanon. Mr. Trump is under pressure to rein in Israeli Prime Minister Benjamin Netanyahu, but if he can't, it could collapse the whole deal.
2: A Melbourne doctor says she's shocked after treating a young woman for liver failure who took an experimental weight loss drug. The liver transplant specialist from the Austin Hospital says the woman presented to hospital looking yellow from severe jaundice after injecting two doses of retatrutide, which her gym recommended she buy online. Since treating this patient, Dr. Marie Sinclair has become aware of four other cases of liver injury or other illnesses from retatrutide in Melbourne. She says the only legitimate form of the drug is still in clinical trials and not approved for sale anywhere, so what people are buying could be anything.
6: My concern is that people are taking compounds when they don't know what is in them without medical supervision. So there is a high risk of serious life-threatening side effects from taking unknown compounds that are unregulated.
2: In the AFL, Hawthorn has won a seesawing match over Gold Coast at Carrara, claiming a 16-point victory in Friday night football. Quentin Hull reports.
7: The Hawks kicked seven unanswered goals either side of quarter time and then four goals in 5 minutes to start the final term. Two explosive bursts which proved telling in a 17-11, 1-13 to 14-13, 97 victory. Dylan Moore kicked four goals for the victors, which reduced the Suns to a fourth straight defeat. Hawthorn did, however, lose Jarman Impey with a hamstring injury, and there'll be a nervous wait on the match review for incidents involving Josh Weddle and Jack Ginnivan. Quentin Hull, ABC Sport, Gold Coast.
2: To the weather, there's a strong wind warning for the west coast and central coast. Across Victoria, mostly cloudy with scattered showers becoming isolated in the west during the late afternoon and evening. In Melbourne, cloudy, very high chance of showers, a top today of 14 degrees. Tomorrow, a shower or two, also 14 degrees. Right now in Melbourne, it's 12 degrees. ABC News.
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lighting up the darkest weekend of the year with Belinda Carlisle. Keep your suggestions coming through on 0467 842 722. In the next half hour, local sport, and we're going to light up some of our local sporting grounds and courts, and also your Saturday quiz. And in honour of the not-quite mahogany ship at Cape Clear that will be lit up tonight, a quiz that celebrates the age of sail.

0: song to light up a dark, dark weekend. That is, of course, Belinda Carlisle, Leave a Light On. And you can offer your suggestion for songs that light up the dark weekend, the darkest weekend of the year. At least in terms of having the longest night and the shortest day, on text message 0467 842 722. A couple of other great suggestions. How about Don Henley by Don Henley's Boys of Summer? One of my favourite songs there is. And how about The Beatles' Here Comes the Sun? These are great suggestions. Here Comes the Sun, I'm not sure if we're going to get a lot of that today, but we'll keep an eye out. Sport will continue on regardless of all of this, because that's what happens at this time of the year. They are winter sports. But, gee, towards the end of the game when it comes to the local footy and some of the other sports as well, it does tend to get dark. And imagine this, like it's the final quarter. It's tight. There's just a few goals in it. And no one can see anything until you put the lights on. Maybe. If you have them. Or if they are any good. Jess Curry is a netballer, correspondent with Netball Scoop, which is an online forum. Good morning.
1: Good morning, Gavin.
0: Do most netball courts have decent lights? I'm not sure.
1: These days it's getting much better, so most netball courts do have decent lights. And the fortunate thing about playing netball is it's a much smaller surface area, so it's not as difficult to light it up as it might be for a big footy oval.
0: I have been asking for events on this weekend to celebrate the winter solstice. Phil from Portland is offering this, Jess. I'm taking part in a very popular winter solstice event here in Portland, where the sun rises later than most places. It's called sleeping in, says Phil from Portland.
1: I think Phil's onto something there. I might join in that activity.
0: Yeah,
1: that
0: it's a fantastic one.
1: For the
0: okay.
1: whole state. Fantastic.
0: Yes. Also joining us this morning, Darren Parkin, freelance sports reporter. Good morning, Darren.
2: Morning, Gav. We're about to enter the middle of the year, obviously in the UK, where Wimbledon, where only event they don't play the night matches outside of the others. It's purely day fixtures. And then, of course, cricket, wherever you are in the world, wherever it's a day game, it either has to be a day-night match or a night match or a day match. It can't be, oh, we're just going to turn the lights on and keep playing. One of those quirks. So it's bad light. We wouldn't go off for this, but we can't come back onto this. Yeah, always quirky with lights in cricket.
0: Are we going to reference the World Cup at all this morning, Darren?
2: Well, I didn't get to sleep in because I got up to watch that, and there's been a lot of glorious mornings getting up to watch the Socceroos, and this wasn't one of them, unfortunately.
0: Jess, were you up to watch it?
1: Well, let's focus on the second half rather than the first and say sure. There's some hope yet for the game against Paraguay.
0: If you've only just joined us, the result is probably not the result that a lot of Socceroos fans and Australian football fans more generally were hoping for. A 2-0 defeat to the United States, one of the host nations. Although technically both sides scored a goal. But
2: true.
0: Anyway, moving right along, one of them might have actually been an own goal. But anyway, I did ask Jess before, Darren, about netball courts having adequate lights. What about football fields? Of course, they're much broader. And are these lights, do they actually do anything? You get to 4 o'clock in the afternoon, it's really, really dark, and someone thinks, well, no one can see what's going on. We'll put on the lights. How much do you think it helps?
2: Well, that's actually, it's less effective than if you're playing a straight up night game. But yeah, I've done a lot this week, or sorry, this year, up and around the Dandenongs where it can get a little bit dark, where the lights come on for most of the last quarter. But you know, I think most people who know training, sort of the start of training, when the lights are on and it's still a little bit twilighty, is actually much worse than when you've got a proper night conditions, because the other one is you're still playing with a red ball as well. So, yeah, that's where it gets a little bit tricky.
0: The netball tends to finish a little earlier than the football. Is this time of the year challenging for the netballers, particularly the A-grade, who tend to be on last?
1: Yeah, that's right. I'm just thinking back to last week's match we played in Harcourt in the pouring rain. and the lights came on partway through the game, if I remember correctly. And I was so intently focused on the game itself, I hadn't noticed that it was dark until I looked up and saw the lights and thought, oh, yeah, okay, that makes sense. But again, because the lights are so much closer to our playing surface, you don't even get that sort of four-way shadow you get on the footy field. So less of an impact for us. But it's fantastic to have those resources now that we didn't necessarily have. I think back to a game I played about 10 years ago in the Bendigo Football Netball League where one of the clubs was staging a night game and the footy oval looked fantastic. The netball court had one light in one corner, so they brought in a temporary light run by a generator. So we couldn't hear any of the calls by the umpire. And the light was at a height where it was directly in your eyes, which was absolutely awful. And it was dark in the opposite corner. So not ideal, but I think we've come a long way with the lights facility since then.
0: We can combine two of our topics here. A little earlier, during our motoring segment, we talked about how a lot of the really, really bright lights on the front of cars, they are there to actually make it easy to see the car that's coming. But it's not so good for the other car because, of course, you get blinded by it. I wonder if some of these lights on the front of some of these Chinese cars might actually help light up a netball court so that you can see what's going on after 3 o'clock in the afternoon. You reckon that might help?
1: Well, that was always an option in the day too at training. We had a particularly dark corner in one of our training courts and, you know, you can always park your cars around and stick the headlights on to help with that. So that is an option. And I certainly recall footy training at the Bort Oval used to only have lights on one side of the field. So, you know, so the cars around the trotting track with the headlights on might help with that too.
0: They may indeed. They may indeed. Is there a rule, though, with regard to... Let's just talk about football for a moment, Darren. Is there a rule that... or even guidelines as to when you can actually switch on the lights during what is technically day football?
2: No, I think it's literally just a judgment call. It's not like cricket where there has to be a certain level or number where it has to go below and you can't play or whatever it may be. I think in footy, I mean, you might have two delays and three really long quarters of footy and it ends up pushing towards, say, 5 o'clock and beyond, they'll just switch the lights on at their own discretion, which is good. And it's interesting, the pockets of darkness. I remember at Hill End we used to have that when we, before we upgraded the lights, there would be about a 30-metre stretch of the far side wing that would stay dark. So you always had to tailor your training drills around not going into that little shadowed spot.
0: I do wonder if there would be a benefit for one of those sneaky forward pockets, a goal sneak type player. If it's so dark, you can't actually see them, so they might get a sneaky goal when the visibility is so awful and the lights really don't cover the forward pocket of the ground. And I wanted to ask you about this. Do you think there's potentially an advantage for certain teams, whether they're wearing the dark colours so that they can hide in the shadows or the light colours so you can actually see your teammates with some of this really, really bad light at this time of the year? What do you think, Darren?
2: Yeah, if you had a primarily black jumper or somebody that was wearing, say, I don't know, an Essendon or a Richmond design, but there's only that sort of splash of colour down a black jumper. We had a team in our comp that wore the Port Adelaide jumper, which was primarily black. So, yeah, it may well be if you're in that sort of position where you might be able to have, as you say, a sneaky forward pocket. They used to joke that some of them would pop up and hide under sprinkler caps. Maybe they can just hide in the shadows.
0: Hiding in the shadows, literally and figuratively. Darren, the venue that you've played footy at and most of the football you've played has tended to be over kind of Gippsland, particularly, I think, East Gippsland. Is there a place in particular where it gets particularly dark, particularly early?
2: It would be so up the two sides of the mountain. So if you have Trafalgar where I was from in the middle, you've got Hill End up the mountain to one side where I played and Thorpdale up the mountain to the other side. It tended to get dark pretty early in those two venues. And particularly when we played away at Thorpdale, the weather would also be pretty average, so there wouldn't be much sun in the first place.
0: And Jess, anywhere in particular where the netball becomes something of a, I guess, a crapshoot because no one can actually see anything that's going on?
1: Oh, look, that's the kind of thing where you have the dress clash rather than it being about the lights, and we tend to have one team will wear a fluoro set of bibs. But I'm just thinking about a story my dad told me about playing or going to footy training in Kogarah in the Mallee in the, I'd say, late 60s, early 70s, all they had was a single 100-watt globe on the dressing shed veranda. So plenty of dark corners to hide in there. I think that's pretty good for a sneaky goal too.
0: Yes, whether it be for the goal attack or for a sneaky forward pocket. The other thing that I was kind of thinking is that there are some decent lights at Princess Park in Maryborough, which is where I've tended to play a fair bit of footy. But sometimes I wish they'd replace one of the lighting globes with, you know, one of those bathroom heater globes and see if that might warm things up at this time of the year. I'm not sure if it improved the lighting, but it might improve the heat. Where are you off to, Jess? I know that you said you'd like to sleep in, like Phil from Portland, his solstice event, but where are you off to?
1: Well, first I've got to earn the sleep in by having a good win at home game today against Campbell's Creek. And I'll have a sleep in and I'll get up and get prepared to watch a day of Super Netball finals on Sunday. So make sure you tune in to watch that. We've got the Thunderbirds and Vixens playing the major semi-final at 2 p.m. Australian Eastern Time, and then Fever and Mavericks. So two Victorian teams playing in the finals. Fever and Mavericks playing at 4 p.m. in Perth.
0: Wonderful. And Darren Parkin, where are you off to?
2: 100 years of my Hill End Footy Club today. So 100 years of the Footy Club, 50 years of the Netball Club. So a joint celebration. We've got special guests Dermot Burton and Kimberly Revellian heading down to do some speaking at our club today. So it should be a ripper.
0: Sounds terrific, and sounds like a better alternative than the Lakes 300 swimmers who are jumping into the water near Lakes entrance. I would have thought that they even playing netball on a freezing afternoon at Trentham would be better than that. Jess, have a

0: great weekend.
1: Thanks very much.
0: And Netball Scoop correspondent. And Darren Parkin, you have a great weekend as well.
2: Thanks, Gav.
0: Darren Parkin there, freelance sports reporter. And for those who have just woken up and wondering what the score was with the World Cup soccer and the Australian team playing against the US, are you sure you really want to know? The result wasn't perhaps what a lot of Australian fans were hoping for. It is time for the quiz. To play the quiz properly, you need to call me right now on 1300 303 468. Sailing ships is a theme because, of course, there is a carrack, a not-so-mahogany ship being burnt this evening at Cape Clear, which is about 100 kilometres from the nearest actual Cape. So you can play along with the text message line, but you won't win anything. If, in fact, you would like to win some prizes from ABC Merch, and I've got a few with me in front of me right now. I've got Organic Gardener magazine, issue number 166, and Winter Growing Without Limits is one of the key stories there. But I've also got this. It is a medium, so you might have to pass it on to someone else if that's not your size. Ask me about my garden. This is a nice, warm, fleecy top. ABC Gardening Australia. Ask me about my garden. It's a medium. If, in fact, that's not your size, I might look for something else. So quiz time, 1300 303 468. I have five questions as per usual. You just have to be the person who answers correctly the last question of the five. So you can play early and you might go all the way through. In fact, I think last week we had a clean sweep. The first person who called won the whole thing. Sometimes we have a Bradbury, which is a reference to, of course, a speed skating skater from an Olympics who won a gold medal. So that's a way you can win as well. There are many, many different ways to win. And the only way, though, that you can win is to give me a call on 1300 303 468, which is what Anthony from Coleraine has done. Good morning, Anthony.
3: Good morning, Gavin. How are you going?
0: I am well, thank you. Look, sailing ships is a theme, but you don't need to be a mariner to answer these questions. You just need to have a bit of general knowledge. Okay, let's just start with question one. Are you good to go, Anthony?
3: Ready to go, yep.
0: The Beach Boys famously sang about which ship? Was it the Edmund Fitzgerald, the Sloop John B, or the Good Ship Lollipop?
3: The Beach Boys. The first one. What was it?
0: The Edmund Fitzgerald?
3: Yep.
0: Gordon Lightfoot would probably be disappointed with that because he sung the Edmund Fitzgerald and he sung it for a very long time because it goes for about 8 minutes. Thank you for playing, but we've got to start. Thanks, Anthony. Let's go to, how about Joey Merrigan? Good morning, Joe.
4: Morning, Gav.
0: The Beach Boys famously sang about a ship and it wasn't the Edmund Fitzgerald. Was it the Sloop John B or the Good Ship Lollipop?
4: I'm sure it's Lollipop.
0: Are you sure? Bad luck. No, it wasn't the Good Ship Lollipop. I thought this would be an easy question. Thank you for playing, Joe. Really appreciate you calling through. Let's go with Mick from Maldon. Good morning, Mick.
5: Good morning.
0: I've just made this question very easy for you. The Beach Boys famously sang about which ship? Can you confirm it is the Sloop John B?
5: It certainly is. I knew it anyway.
0: Wonderful. I hope you know this next one too. Famously, there was a mutiny on a ship, right? Do you know which ship it was?
5: A mutiny on a ship.
0: Yes. The HMS Bounty. That's not the question. In 1789. Who led the mutiny on the Bounty? Was it William Bligh, Joseph Banks, or Fletcher Christian?
5: Fletcher Christian.
0: It was. In fact, most people in the office said it was William Bligh. No, he was the one who was ousted in the mutiny. So bad luck,
5: that's
0: William.
5: Right.
0: Although he went on to become a governor.
5: New South Wales.
0: I think that's exactly right. I don't think there was a mutiny there, which is just as well. Okay. We have also got on the line Brendan and Warren, but Mick, you're doing pretty well. On a carrack, which is what they're burning down at Cape Clear this evening, or a galleon or any other sailing vessel, is a jib at the very front of the boat, the very back of the boat, or at the very top of the main mast, the jib?
5: I think it's the top.
0: It's not, but thank you for playing. You did well.
5: No worries.
0: And you've made life easier for Warren from Bendigo. Good morning, Warren.
6: Good morning, Gavin.
0: Are you something of a sailor, a pirate, or anything like that?
6: No, not really.
0: Okay. Right. The

0: jib, right? It's a type of sail.
1: Yep. Is it at the front?
0: Yes, it is. I like the cut of your jib, by the way, Warren. Okay. So you don't necessarily need to know too much about ships. You probably did with that one. But this one, you just need to know a little bit about literature. Who wrote Treasure Island? Was it Jules Verne, Arthur Conan Doyle, or Robert Louis Stevenson?
1: Robert Louis Stevenson.
0: It was indeed. It was indeed. And a great story. And...

0: a popular glass size for a beer or a shandy or maybe a soft drink. In Victoria and New South Wales, at least, is a schooner about 285 mils, 425 mils, or 570 mils?
1: 425.
0: It is indeed. Congratulations. You have won the quiz. You've won this top, this nice warm top, this magazine. I had to say Victoria, New South Wales, because apparently in South Australia, a schooner is about 285 millimetres or millilitres. There you go.
1: Okay.
0: Will you stay on the line and take these prizes off my hand?
1: I will, Gavin. But just one other thing, Gavin.
0: Yes.
1: We're talking about the winter solstice. You've got to remember that over in the other side of the world, at Stonehenge, they're celebrating the summer solstice at
0: the
1: moment.
0: They are indeed. They are
1: and
0: indeed.
1: It would be a lot warmer.
0: I think so. And if we're going for a dip, that's the solstice I want to have a dip in. Thanks for playing, Warren. Stay on the line.
1: Thank you, Gavin.

0: ABC News with Michaela Ortolan. Good morning. Police in Britain say at least one person has died after two passenger trains collided north of London. Firefighters, police and ambulance crews are at the scene in Bedford, which the emergency services are calling a major incident. The East of England Ambulance Service says nearly 90 people have been injured, over 30 of them seriously. Brett Byatt was on the last carriage of one of the trains involved.
1: There was a woman in front of me that had completely snapped her leg, and there was a woman behind her. They were sort of on top of each other. She couldn't move because of her back. There was a guy further down the carriage that couldn't move his neck. He was laid on the floor and people were holding him still.
0: There have been fresh strikes in southern Lebanon hours after Israel and Hezbollah agreed to a ceasefire, casting further doubt on a US agreement to end the war in Iran. America's editor John Lyons has more.
2: Israeli military actions in Lebanon derailed negotiations set to take place in Switzerland on the US President Donald Trump's deal to end the war in Iran. After signing it earlier in the week, the clock started on the 60-day negotiation period on how to implement it. His vice president,

That is Van Morrison brightening up your shortest and darkest weekend of the year. It is the winter solstice tomorrow, and I am playing songs to brighten things up on a dark, dark day or a dark, dark night. Hopefully brightening your day as well on ABC Victoria and Southern New South Wales, some of South Australia as well, and shining a light on. Author Mark Smith likes to shine a light on darker side, the darker side of human nature. And Mark has a new book. You will hear all about it. The book is called Where Truth Ends. And also this hour, of course, gardening. Plenty of time for your gardening questions with Beck the Gardener. Text message line is 0467 842 722. Talkback number 1300 303 468.

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2: I guess that renewable energy is never far from the news, and I know a lot of you have a keen interest in this. A story then on ABC Gippsland and ABC Southwest Victoria right now that you might be interested in. A collab point of fact between Jean Bell and Danielle Pope. And Danielle is on the phone right now. Good morning.
3: Good morning, guys.
2: So this story, in a nutshell, what's this about?
3: Yeah, so as you say, renewable energy always front of mind, particularly here in Gippsland, but of course for our counterparts over in the West where you are. And look, this is really a resurgence of a policy that was announced by the Coalition. Should they win the election in November, they are promising to implement a 2-kilometre buffer zone around all renewable energy projects to put some distance between those projects and the nearest dwelling.
2: Okay, a buffer zone. And being an election announcement, I guess we're going to hear a whole lot more about this. You've spoken to a lot of people about this, and there are mixed views, aren't there?
3: Yes, so it is an announcement that is, you know, I guess as far as we talk about in political announcements, it's a bit old. So this actually was announced in October 2024. But the reason why this has come to the fore is the Clean Energy Council. They are an industry representative body for renewables companies. They've done some modelling about what having this buffer zone would look like. And they've come out and said that implementing this buffer zone as a baseline would actually significantly decrease the amount of available land for these renewable energy projects and risk tens of thousands of jobs and billions of dollars worth of investment. So their CEO, Jackie Trad, she says, look, this announcement is coming at a time where we really need to have confidence in the renewable energy sector as the state transitions away from coal-fired power stations. So that's their point of view. I spoke to, though, the Shadow Energy Minister, Mr. David Davis, and he said, no, look, this is really about striking a balance. We need to be thinking about regional communities who are being asked to host most of this infrastructure that's going to be needed for the transition to renewables and maintaining those landholder rights. And I know, Gav, in your seats over there in Ballarat, there is division amongst some of these projects. The VNI West project, of course, is hugely controversial, where we have landholders, a lot

0: of regional communities feeling like their rights are being encroached on as the state moves to this renewables transition.
1: Indeed, and this is a story that's kind of repeated in multiple parts of the state. But as I said, there's a mix of view, and you mentioned the Clean Energy Council, but the Victoria Energy Policy Centre has a view as well, and you discussed it with them as well.
0: Yeah, that's right. So, I mean, I guess there's always going to be, I guess, two sides when there's people who say, yes, we need these renewables. And, you know, they might call out NIMBYism and say, look, we just have to host this infrastructure. But then I guess against the backdrop of all of that, you do have experts wondering, well, what does this actually mean when we talk about the energy market and about this energy transition? So the Energy Policy Centre Director, Professor Bruce Mountain, he said, look, I don't actually believe it's as black and white as the Clean Energy Council is saying. He says, you know, this might actually help affected landholders and have a bit more leverage in terms of their negotiation with wind developers. Because that's the thing, at the moment with renewables projects, it is a negotiation between landholders and developers. So Professor Mountain was saying, well, it might not actually affect planning and operation for future development in the way that the Clean Energy Council is warning. And it might actually give landholders back a bit of that, a bit of that power. So he was kind of aligning himself there with Mr. Davis's position. But then speaking with the Grattan Institute, a man that I speak to a lot, Energy and Climate Change Senior Fellow Tony Wood, and he says, you know, we do have all of this push-pull in this sector, and coming into an election year, there is a lot of uncertainty, and that might frustrate these investors in renewable energy and their developers because they don't necessarily know where they stand. And he's saying, well, this might cause a lot of investors and developers just to hit pause until, you know, the smoke dies down and we see what happens come November.
1: There's different views between the Energy Policy Centre and the Clean Energy Council. There's obviously different views between the political parties, and I suspect that there's a range of views within our audience as well. To find out all the facts, though, that's what you deal in, isn't it, Danielle, the facts?
0: So that's it.
1: To find out all the facts, where can people actually find this story online?
0: Well, look, we always love people to head over to online because, you know, it is a quite a dense subject and there's a lot of detail we can't go into over the radio, but we've got it up there on the abc.net.au news. I think it's sitting there on the homepage on Victoria. And, yeah, people can find out more.
1: Danielle, thank you so much for speaking with me this morning. Have a great weekend.
0: Thanks, you too.
1: That is Danielle Pope from ABC Gippsland, and, of course, you can find that story online.
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1: Quite a few text messages coming through. Quite a few of your great suggestions for songs to light up the darkest weekend of the year, and I'll get to one of those in just a moment. This text message came through. There is already legislation about distance from homes, but the wind tower companies are not abiding by the laws or their contracts. Who will enforce the 2 kilometre zone? Currently, it is not enforced. Wind farm companies do a lot of bullying towards farmers, says this particular text message. Thank you for sending that through. I'm not sure what the current legislation is. We might have to look into that, but thank you for your text message. As I said before, plenty of suggestions about songs that brighten things up for us. Pete from Ballarat's offering The Cat Empire, a song called Steal the Light, which must be one of their more obscure songs because I haven't been able to find it in my system. Troy has sent me through a text message. Good morning, Troy. And Troy says, one of the best times about this time of the year is saying, Monday afternoon, tell you what, these days are sure stretching out. That was one of his favourite phrases. And one of his favourite phrases, father's favourite phrases as well. As for a song, Every Light in the House is On by Trace Adkins or Lee Kernaghan's Long Night. Thank you for those suggestions. I mentioned earlier Boys of Summer, which is one of my favourite songs. I've heard that so many times because it's just about the second, third or fourth song that I play every time I jump in my car. And an anonymous suggestion coming through, and that's a hard thing to say at this time of the morning, but a great example of exactly what we're talking about. This is The Beatles on ABC Victoria and Southern New South Wales.

0: Well, thank you for that suggestion. It certainly brightened up my day. That is Here Comes the Sun by the Beatles from the 1969 album Abbey Road. But of course, in this particular case, it was sung and written by George Harrison, who may be the most underrated of the Beatles. Opening up a can of worms there. Helen has sent me through a text message, and I could have played this song as well. Cover Me in Sunshine by Pink brightens up your day. Thank you for that suggestion, Helen. And there's several other songs that that have been suggested as well. We'll see how many we can squeeze in, but of course we've got other things to get to, including plenty of gardening. Beck the Gardener from Nuriel Farm will be brightening up my day a little later on, hopefully yours as well. And I've noticed that a couple of questions have already come through on 0467 842 722.
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0: It is 20 minutes past 8 on ABC Victoria and Southern New South Wales. And I've just finished reading a brand new book called Where Truth Ends by Mark Smith. It's fiction, of course, a thriller, but some of the elements that drive this particular story may be not that far from the truth. So I'm not sure how much I can talk about this book without giving away some of the mystery, but I will try. Either way, the author, Mark Smith, is on the phone right now. Good morning, Mark.
3: Morning, Gavin. How are you going?
0: I am well, thank you. I didn't see the twist coming, and I'm glad of that. So we're not going to dwell on that. What are we, I guess... We can talk about this, though, without giving away the twist, can't we?
3: We can, yes, sure.
0: Okay, yep. Let's do the best we can. And, of course, I'm going to try to avoid any sort of spoilers, and cut me off if I'm going down a path that is going too far. Mark, the book is called Where Truth Ends. Why is it called Where Truth Ends? Perhaps we can talk about the setup for this particular book.
3: Yeah, the setup is that it follows a young environmental activist. Her name is Meg Maher.

0: And Meg becomes involved with a highly secretive environmental group who are going to have these flash actions in the middle of cities to cause disruption, maximum disruption, to sort of highlight their cause of climate catastrophe. And the very first action that they have goes horribly pear-shaped, and it actually ends in a shocking act of violence that Meg has no idea about. She's entirely innocent, but she finds herself on the run, being hunted as a terrorist.
1: Okay, and that was the interesting thing is that the book's written in, and again, I don't think that this is a spoiler, it goes backwards and forwards about 3 months to a training camp and then to what's actually happening backwards and forwards. That's not giving away too much.
0: No.
1: Why did you decide to write it that way? Because there's a little bit of, not literal time travel in terms of science fiction, but there's a bit of time travel happening in the story.
0: There is, and yes, there is absolutely a purpose for it. We begin the novel with the high impact of the demonstration, the action in the city, and then the thing going horribly wrong. In the meantime, then we start flashing back to a training camp that Meg was part of 3 months earlier, and we start to piece together who the people were at that camp and who potentially were the ones who had undermined the action, who had infiltrated from outside and deliberately undermined that action. But in the 3 months previous, you know, in the training camp, we see them all as innocents, but we know that somewhere within that group, there's someone who's perpetrated this horrible act later on.
1: And you're dropping little clues, is that a fair call?
0: Yeah, I'm writing a thriller, so the important thing when you're writing a thriller, Gavin, is that you need to drop what we call little Easter eggs along the way, so that when you do bring the novel to a conclusion, the reader can look back and think, I should have picked that up. I should have picked that up. They will notice then where those little Easter eggs have been placed.
1: You're listening to Mark Smith, author of Where Truth Ends, but also, and we spoke, I think it might have been 12 months ago. It might have been longer than that. I'm losing track of time, especially at this time of the year. Three Boys Gone was your previous book. This one, I guess, maybe we can use the word controversial. What inspired you to write this particular book? Because it does have an edge.
0: It definitely does have an edge. Excuse me. One of the reasons that I write is to write about things that I'm passionate about and that I have concerns about, which you might think, oh, well, that makes the writing easier. But in actual fact, it makes it more difficult because no reader wants to be preached to. No reader wants to be beaten over the head with my views. So I do have very strong climate anxiety myself, and concerns about the environment that I've had for years. I've been part of protests and actions for 40 years. So I want to bring those into my writing, but I've got to be very careful about the way that I do it. And one of my editors gave me some fantastic advice, Gavin, and it was, Mark, she said, I know you want to shout, but you have to whisper. So I'm writing about these things that I am passionate about and I have concerns about. And that comes from me right at the moment. It comes from me being a grandfather. I've got two young grandchildren who they are going to live into the 22nd century. And I have so many deep concerns about the world that they are going to be inheriting. You know, even all our planning in terms of climate change only goes, as timid as it is, only goes as far as 2050. What about 2060, 2070? That's when my grandkids are going to be living in the fullness of their lives, and what sort of a planet are we leaving behind for them?
1: This story's fictional. It does contain an element of conspiracy.
0: It does.
1: To what extent are you into conspiracy?
0: I would say a very small amount.
1: Okay.
0: I'm not a conspiracy theorist. I believe in science. I believe in the rule of science. I believe in the rule of law. But I do believe also that they are all vulnerable. They are all vulnerable to being to disinformation, to misinformation, and to having really legitimate causes undermined in a way that has never been able to happen before. I mean, you know, we know the power of online conspiracies. We know the power of social media to change people's perceptions in an instant almost, and in some ways to even undermine all of those things that we know are real, the rule of law, the real, you know, the rules of science, in an instant, because people want to think something else rather than what the science is telling them.
1: So you mentioned, of course, your main character's Meg, and there's Luke, who's Meg's father. There's quite a few others. Some of them have actually have their names changed within the story, because that's kind of part of the thing. It's all very mysterious. But there are other characters in this who aren't directly their reference without actually being part of the story. I'm not going to give anything away, but let's just say the names have been changed to protect, I won't say the guilty or the innocent, but these are familiar characters, let's say. Why did you think to sort of like reference maybe some political figures in the story without actually giving them their actual names, but we kind of know who they are?
0: Yeah, I like this. I like the idea of this story operating, and it would, if this sort of incident happened in real life, it would have a very strong political dynamic to it. And I just couldn't avoid that in the writing. And I wanted to ground it in familiarity for people. And so, yes, there are some fairly thinly disguised politicians who will be recognised by the readers, I'm sure. And they're not acting badly or anything like that, but they're acting often in a very cynical way, which is about maintaining their own power instead of doing necessarily what might be best for the community. Now, we could probably lay that at the feet of a lot of politicians, so I don't think I'm doing anything particularly controversial. The reason for not referencing them directly is because they are not those people. And they do some of the things that I'm writing fiction. I'm not writing nonfiction. So if the reader identifies that with a certain politician, well, that's in the reader's head.
1: I think we successfully navigated this without giving away too many. Have we done well? Do you think we've done all right?
0: Really, I think we've done very well, David, but I'm sure that we'll get into it a lot more detail on Tuesday.
1: Well, I was going to ask you about that, because you and I are going to be in the same place on Tuesday. So what's happening?
0: We're going to be at the Ballarat Mechanics Institute on Tuesday evening. And we're going to be discussing this book. We'd love as many people to come along as possible. We really, if it's run like sessions that you and I have done before, you're a fantastic interviewer, and you really get to the heart of a reader's experience. And we always encourage questions from the audience and involvement by the audience. So I'm looking forward to it being a really dynamic evening.
1: Ballarat Mechanics Institute. It's on the main drag. It's a beautiful old building, by the way, as well. A lot of history in that. And, yes, I look forward to catching up. I also look forward to having a couple of bickies while we're there. Thank you so much for joining me this morning. And rather than say goodbye, I'll say see you later.
0: Thanks very much. Cheers, David.
1: That is Mark Smith, author of Where Truth Ends, and another book which we discussed there as well, called Three Boys Gone. And goes backwards and forwards, but I'm not going to go into how and why, because, of course, that will get rid of some of the mystery. I have had a lot of suggestions for songs that would brighten things up on a dark, dark day, of course, tomorrow being the winter solstice. Joe suggested, how about a yellow polka dot bikini? I think that maybe that's a little bit too kind of bright and cold and chilly. I know that there are people that jump into, for example, the Gippsland Lakes and go swimming at this time of the year. But I'm not going to do that. A little earlier in the program, there was also a suggestion of a song that doesn't necessarily reference light, but it does reference fireworks. And that can work as well. This is RJ from Druin's suggestion. It is Katy Perry on ABC Victoria in southern New South Wales.

0: That is Katy Perry. That is Firework. And that is a 16-year-old song. Can you believe it? Great suggestion by RJ from Druin. Thank you for that. We've got plenty of time for gardening this morning, and I've already noticed quite a few gardening questions coming through on the text message line. 0467 842 7224. Beck the gardener, who's going to join me in just a moment. But of course, if you'd like to discuss what you're working on in your garden and what issues you have and you need a more complex answer, the best way to do that is actually give us a call on 1300 303 468. That's 1300 303 468.
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0: I call this Open Garden, Open Line, and this is your opportunity to push us in whatever direction you would like with it when it comes to gardening. And Beck Chettleborough from Nurriel Valley Farm doesn't mind if you go in all sorts of different directions either. Do you, Beck? Good morning.
2: Oh, I don't suppose I do. Good morning.
0: Good morning. By the way, Joe has sent me through a text message. Speaking of going off in a tangent, Rebecca, the name Rebecca means cherished and chosen one. She's not so sure about the name Beck, though.
2: Oh, yes. Well, I don't feel like I'm the chosen one. It depends on what I'm chosen for. At the moment.
0: Sure. Okay. Well,
2: but thank you. I did know that, but that is very lovely, isn't it, for that name?
0: It is a lovely name, and I've chosen a few things for you to do as homework. So let's throw this out for the first time.
3: Beck's homework.
0: There you go. You got your own little sting for your homework, Beck.
2: Oh, I love that. And actually, my magpies are just all in front of me at the moment. They're not making noise, but they're all just having a little look at me while I'm standing outside the shed.
0: Well, I've got a selection of homework, and let's get through as many of these as we can as we wait for people to call through on 1300 303 468. I did mention there are a couple of text messages. We'll get to those in just a moment. But let us just start with, because this is the perfect time of the year to discuss pineapples, of course.
2: Oh, it is, absolutely.
0: And you had a question.
2: Yes, I did. Yes. I did. And actually, it was really fun, actually, doing a little bit of homework. And you absolutely can grow pineapples anywhere, really, even Tasmania, because I came across a wonderful article from a man in 1842 named John Osborne, Mr. Pineapple of Tasmania, who grew his pineapples in Tasmania using hothouses and heating old metal pipes to keep the hothouse hot enough. So absolutely not outside, but if you are willing to have them in pots and bring them inside and maybe keep them as warm as you can, it's all about the warmth and well-drained soil. So you absolutely can grow them anywhere in Australia if you want to put the work in, absolutely. And there is also a Mr. Ron from Tasmania who has been growing pineapples for the last 20 years in Tasmania and successfully doing that. But in saying that, they can take 18 months to up to 3 years before you'll get your pineapple.
0: And once you get your pineapple, the best place to put that pineapple is on a pizza, and I will die on that hill.
2: I'm with you on that hill. Yep, I'm with you. I do like it. But I didn't realise you really need to wait until they're fully ripe. They won't ripen after cutting. So that's another thing I learned too. So, yes.
0: A pineapple special?
2: Yes, you can. Absolutely give it a red hot go. But it's all, yes, bring them inside. Don't leave them outside in our cool temperate climate.
0: I do call this program Saturday Brekkie. And we're all part of the Saturday Brekkie Club. And so for Brekkie, you could have crepe, right? You can have some crepes, right?
2: Yeah.
0: But
2: yep.
0: You wanted to talk about another part of your homework, crepe myrtles, which is something different, isn't it?
2: Yes, absolutely. Very much different. Very much different. I do like a crepe to eat, but and I do like a crepe myrtle. They're a gorgeous, very, very tough plant that comes in all shapes and sizes these days. And absolutely categorically easy to propagate. Hardwood cuttings in winter, 15 to 20 centimetres long with a few nodes on it. But also late spring and summer with some of the softer sort of semi-hardwood, I guess, with a bit of green in it. You can also take cuttings at that time of the year. Also, you can propagate them in a glass of water. It just may take much longer, and you know, you've got more chance of rotting in that situation. But taking a cutting in winter or late spring, summer, and just putting it in really well drained soil and keeping it in a nice spot is very easy, apparently, to do crepe myrtles. I've never ever propagated a crepe myrtle, but there you go. Apparently, they're very easy.
0: We have been playing songs to brighten up this particular weekend because it is the darkest weekend of the year in terms of being a solstice. And a text message from Linda in Bairnsdale. Good morning, Linda. I have the words of a song going around in my head. "Those were the days, my friend, I thought they would never end," is what she said. And that is, in fact, a song that is called "Those Were the Days." And Mary Hopkins is probably the singer that most people associate with that song, who also did Streets of London, which is a beautiful song.
2: I love that song. Yeah, I love that song. It's a beautiful song.
0: Indeed, indeed.
2: And it does feel a bit like that out here. It's extraordinarily wet and dark and grey and a bit sad, I think.
0: Because Narial Valley's usually a sort of bright place, isn't it? A very colourful place. Lots of green.
2: Oh, look, it's very colourful, yeah, but look, we've got a lot of rain, you know, a good lot of rain, and it's still raining really nicely at the moment. And, yes, very squelchy. Can't do too much in the garden, which I really want to get in and get so much done. But anyway, but we need the rain as well, so I'm not really whinging. It's just very grey. It's a little bit, a down day, I guess.
0: But those grey clouds that are giving you the rain have a silver lining, and that is the water, which we do need. And I believe, just having a look at one of the reports I saw in one of the newspapers, it's going to be an El Nino pattern.
2: I know.
0: That means let's enjoy the rain while it lasts. Now, this text message come through from Betsy in Casterton. It says, "Dear Beck, what is a fast-growing evergreen for a high-privacy hedge?"
2: Oh, look, there's so many. A lot of people get into the lily pillies, which they can work. I've seen some beautiful lily pilly hedges. That's a native, obviously. There's some beautiful native plants out there, depending on if you want colour or flowers. I mean, you know, you can use bottle brushes and you can use wax flowers and areostomans and things like that. It depends on if you want to hedge all the same, or whether or not you might like to, you know, funky it up a little bit and have a hedge of all sorts of different bits and pieces that also grow to a similar height. Once again, you've got, you know, wattles and that's my dog, Callistemons. Don't whinge, Harriet. We're on radio. Depending on what she wants and how tall. Okay,
0: sure.
2: You go inside.
0: Right, go inside. I hope you're referring to the
2: She's
0: dog,
2: out in the
0: not
2: rain.
0: Me.
2: She doesn't like it.
0: Right, okay. So I've got a question from Pam in Swan Hill. Beck, how do you propagate roses from rose prunings?
2: Well, they're not very hard at all either. You do need to have what you call a node, so where the a leaf or a piece is going to come out. You can see it's very hard to explain when I'm on radio. I'm using my hands to try and explain it. You need a couple of nodes sort of in the soil, but you can actually wrap, you know, take cuttings maybe 10 to 15 centimetres, 20 centimetres in height, and you can put them in sort of sand. Roses propagate quite well in sand. Just keep the rain off them. You know, maybe a little polystyrene box that you could put some sand with a little bit of potting mix through, and a bit of a lid, maybe a bag or something over the top, just to keep a little bit of warmth and humidity in there. Go for your life. Quite easy to take cuttings of roses.
0: Sure. Plenty of text messages coming through, Beck. But if you want to sort of jump the queue a little bit, kind of cheat a little bit, give us a call on 1300 303 468. Don't be scared. Beck's very, very nice. I promise.
2: I have to say hello to my very, very good friend Pamela in Corryong. She's listening this morning, and she listens every week. So I just want to say hello to her.
0: Hello.
2: Hello, Pamela.
0: B from Southwest Victoria has a question. She says, well, she asked me, would you mind asking what are the conditions required for kangaroo paws to thrive, please? All my attempts to grow them have been dismal, yet I've seen them flourish in other gardens in the area. That's a question from B. Yes, of course I can ask that question.
2: Yeah, look, they are a little bit finicky. It's really about drainage. They really, really need good drainage. Most of the kangaroo paws that you see growing really, really well are often on a mound, like a mounded garden where you might pop them up all around on a mound. I've got some growing at the moment in the garden, but they are on... I've raised the garden beds up off the soil, so they're still in... on the ground, but they're a raised garden, and they need that really, really good drainage. They were susceptible to some diseases at some stage, but I think they're bringing out varieties these days that are much stronger and resistant to some of the diseases and things that they used to get. But yeah, good drainage is really key to kangaroo paws, and once you get it, you get it. But they can be tricky. They don't like sitting in water, that's for sure, or like a really clay soil.
0: Helen has a, I think it's a comment rather than a question. Lily pillies are great as a hedge while providing bush tucker. Now I am going to ask a question, Beck. Have you ever consumed lily pillies?
2: In a jam when I went up north.
0: Oh, really? Okay.
2: We had Rosella jam and a lily pilly, I think it was jelly, actually, if I'm right, a lily pilly jelly, but very fragrant and very sweet, but also she's very correct, really good food for our, you know, birds and native birds, etc., and even little animals. So, yeah, they are, and there's so many different varieties these days that grow from probably, you know, 50 cents centimetres right up to probably 3, 4, 5 metres tall and everything in between. So you've really got a big choice with your lily pillies, if you like your lily pillies, for sure.
0: You've got another 10 minutes to ask your questions, and the best way to do that, as I said, I promise, this is the best way to do this. Give me a call.
2: Nobody wants to talk this morning.
0: I'm getting a lot of text messages, plenty of them, but if you want to call and jump the queue, 1-300-303-468, and the best thing about that is you can also ask follow-up questions. See, there's a plan there.
2: Yes, my homework. I've got homework now.
0: Okay, Eliza from Casterton suggests that Red Alert is a hardy, colourful hedge. No watering. There you go.
2: What type of plant? Is that a Fritinia or something?
0: I don't know.
2: I don't know either, but Fritinia is my one and all can't do plant. We'll never do.
0: Okay. Why?
2: So that's just my opinion. Oh, look, they smell. They're just overused everywhere. I'm just not a fan. Just on my personal opinion, I'm just not a fan.
0: No, I can understand that. Sometimes things are kind of good until they become overexposed, and then they become bad because there's just too much of it, don't you think?
2: Yeah, and the flowers smell like, I call them cat wee bush.
0: Ah, right, okay. Now I can appreciate that would get old. And I love cats, by the way.
2: I don't like their wee.
0: No. And, yes, neither does my wife, who says that's the main reason she's a dog person. But moving right along, Phil from Portland has called through. Good morning, Phil.
4: Hi, Gav. I took you at your word and gave you a ring.
0: Wonderful, Phil.
4: Yes, I have... 21 years ago, after my mother passed away, I transplanted one of her roses in my garden, but now I need to move it. It's still alive, but it's never grown more than a foot or so high. It grows a few flowers, but I just need to know if it's worth me trying to move.
2: Oh, absolutely, absolutely. And if it hasn't grown very well, there might be a reason for that, whether or not it's got competition of roots under, you know, roots of other plants, or the soil's not fabulous. I mean, roses are fairly hardy.
4: It's probably the soil, I think. Yeah.
2: Yeah, okay. Well, look, absolutely. And I mean, is it possible that you could maybe put it in a pot? And keep it in a nice pot for yourself with really good quality potting mix, and give it a red, you know, really good feed in coming up to spring and everything. Coming up to spring, yeah, absolutely. Have a go, and I mean, you know, now's coming up now is a good time to do that.
4: Do I need
2: so
4: to
2: I would definitely.
4: Would I need to prune it at all, or just...
2: Well, you could give it a clean-up, give it a bit of a clean-up and, you know, dig a nice sort of root ball around it and just, you know, and shake it off. And if the soil is not great, then, yeah, get rid of the soil and you can even, you know, give the roots a little bit of a wash. And then if you've got, you know, get yourself some really good potting mix and pop it in a nice-sized pot, and then you can put it where you want and keep it near you and enjoy it, and hopefully it'll give a good, you know, good lease of life in new soil and a new situation, in the full, as much sun as you possibly can for it.
4: And the kikuyu grass will just grow over the spot, yes, okay.
2: Yeah, oh, okay, well, yeah. Yes, look, all that competition, they're not going to love, and nothing does. So, look, if you can put it in a nice big pot for yourself and put it on a nice sunny veranda, then I'd probably, it's a special, special rose. I'd probably try and make a special spot for it, for sure, okay. But I'd probably pot it up.
4: Yeah, that's right. Thanks for your help.
2: No worries.
0: Bill, thank you for breaking into your winter solstice festival of sleeping in to give us a call. I appreciate it.
4: Right.
0: Thanks.
4: Thank you.
0: See you, Phil. Now, quite a few text messages are coming through, and we'll get to as many as we can. Of course, Laura Mayers will be on the wireless after we are finished here, and in my case, enjoying going back to bed as my winter solstice festival. A follow-up to the earlier comment about Red Alert, Beck. Red Alert is a callistemon.
2: Oh, a callistemon. Oh, well, then I love it.
0: Right.
2: Callistemon, beautiful. So bottle brush. So, and look, these days, again, as well, the bottle brushes we have, the colours are diverse. They're beautiful. They bring in our nectar-feeding birds and all our beautiful insects. You know, great choice. Great choice. I love a callistemon. Beautiful.
0: Now, I've got a text message here from David from Bairnsdale, and David wants to know why his lettuces are not fully grown after 3 months.
2: Oh, I don't know. Depends on, again, where that, what sort of, what they're in, what soil. I mean, lettuces, this is lettuce growing season, really.

0: I mean,
1: Yes.
0: lettuces are actually a winter crop, not really a summer salad crop as such. So they should be thriving. They do love a liquid fertiliser every couple of weeks. You could, you know, if you get some organic liquid fertiliser or you make your own liquid compost tea or something, fortnightly liquid feed, they love. They're not getting nibbled by other creatures would be a question. And I guess depending on, you know, yeah, what situation they're in, if they're in a garden bed or, you know, what sort of soil they're in. But generally speaking, a lettuce is pretty hardy. They should be thriving for you, really.
1: Does it really matter what type of lettuce? Do different...
0: Look, it can. There can be you know, lettuces that get a heart and a cos lettuce, you know, the tall, and you pick leaf by leaf.
1: Yes.
0: There's a lot of leaf by leaf lettuces out now and little frilly ones. And sometimes those are really quite small. So, yeah, you're right. The variety can make a difference on the size. And the type of growth habit that it might have. Some of the ones I've got a sort of a burgundy little frilly one, and they're really, really quite small. And you just pick sort of, you know, take out the outer leaves as you want them. But they don't get huge until they decide they want to go to seed. So yeah, it could depend on the variety for sure.
1: Beck, there are a lot of different types of lettuce. There are a lot of different types of lettuce, Beck. But let's be honest, iceberg's the best.
0: Oh, look,
1: it is the
0: best. Look, I don't mind a good crunchy iceberg.
1: Oh, it's fantastic.
0: And absolutely, absolutely. And I do try and grow a few icebergs here and there with the other just leafy ones, but you can't sort of beat the crunch of a really good, well-grown iceberg. You're right.
1: You're not wrong. We have around 3 minutes to go, so if you would like to get your question in, do it urgently, 1-300-303-468, or you can, of course, text right now on 0467-842-722. If it's a little late, don't panic. It gives me an excuse in 2 weeks to play my little...
0: I know, and I haven't got a homework question yet. I need a homework question for the fortnight.
1: Anything late?
0: So I need a curly
1: one.
0: Yes.
1: Because I need to play that damn thing. I put so much time and effort into it, around about 3 minutes. Actually, it wasn't even my voice, obviously. That is Jane McNaughton from our rural team put the voice to that. So if you've got any questions, send them through now. I will be speaking with Laura Mayers. I think this is her last show for a few weeks at least. So thank you for your text messages, multiple from Joe. She's the one that suggested that your name has a very nice meaning, which is great.
0: Yes, and that's lovely.
1: We've got a couple of phone calls coming through, including one about, I think, Japanese maple, and this has come through from Diane. And gee, we've actually got some real magpies in the background. Good morning,
2: yes,
1: Diane.
2: Good morning.
1: You've got a question.
2: I do. Thank you. I've got a Japanese maple which I'm understanding has a disease and is dying off just with the crisping brown leaves, and that I need to cut it back. But I'm two questions in relation to the sterilising of the secateurs, each time you cut them, what do I sterilise it with? And what else did I do to the soil to try and treat it, get the mulch away and try and bring it back to life?
0: Okay, is it, do you know what the, have you had the disease, do you know what the disease is?
2: No, I've only
0: heard
2: from the Google, so it just sounds like it's brown, leafy, crispy, dropping off and it's dying back.
0: It's dying back on you. Oh, yes. Okay. So there's something going on perhaps with the soil. Is it, do you know, have you got sort of a clay type soil? Is there, have you got a clay?
2: Yeah, very clay.
0: Very clay. Okay. Once again, they, you know, a lot of things do appreciate sort of being lifted up and mounded a little bit. I mean, you know, if it's completely lost all its leaves, or you can wait until maybe July, but you could actually lift it. You could lift it from where it is and give it a good prune back, and then perhaps either find another spot for it if that's possible, or just build that soil up over the next little while. You could pop it in a pot. It depends on how big it is. Sorry, is it huge or?
1: Let me just have a look. Is it huge, Diane? No, Diane's gone by the sound of it.
0: Oh, she's gone. Depending on the size of it, I'm looking at my Japanese maple, my maples at the moment, and if I needed to, I could lift

0: them now that all they've lost all their leaves, and then re-prepare that site. Take away, if it's a real clay pan, that's often a problem because they get to the clay pan, the roots get to the clay pan, and then they just sort of sit. And then if we've got a lot of wet and moisture, then that's where the water is also sitting as well. So therefore they're sort of rotting, I guess, a slow death.
1: Sure, that sounds quite grim, actually. And one last really quick question, a really quick one from Chris from Lavers Hill. Good morning, Chris.
2: Good

0: both in a greenhouse and in a bed in front of the greenhouse. It's
1: oh
0: low as
1: gosh,
0: hell. It's cold and damp.
1: Cold and damp. Yeah, well, lettuces, you can be putting your lettuces, your silver beets, your spinaches. And if you've got a hot house, you could still be putting some brassicas in. Mm. So you've got a bit of succession. So your broccolis and your collies and your cabbages, and beetroots and
2: Beck,
1: spring onions and leeks.
2: Yep. Beck, we've got our homework. Yep. We're going to do this in a couple of weeks.
1: Right,
2: let's do
1: okay,
2: this.
1: All right. No worries. That'll be perfect homework for next fortnight.
2: Wonderful.
1: I'll get on to it.
2: Thank
1: all
2: you,
1: right.
2: Chris, for your call.
1: Okay.
2: Thank you, everyone, for your calls. And, Beck, thank you for taking those calls.
1: All right. No problem. See you next fortnight. We'll
2: you
1: talk
2: will.
1: Next fortnight.
2: That is Beck the gardener, Beck Chettleborough from Nurriel Valley Farm. Now, of course, my next guest lights up the dark, it has to be said.

0: And that next guest is Laura Mayers. Good morning.
1: Good morning, Gavin. Wow, what an introduction. I'm blushing.
0: Well, I know that you're a huge Taylor Swift fan.
1: I am.
0: And I'm a fan of early Swift, and this is fairly early.
1: Fairly early.
0: So, Sparks Fly, and it does, it's a sort of song that lights up things on a dark winter solstice.
1: It does.
0: You're going to light things up with what today?
1: Oh, that's a good one. A couple of different topics we're going to be talking about today. We're going to be taking a deep dive into you and your cars. I want to know, have you got an old lemon that you still have sitting around that you refuse to get rid of? Because I certainly do, and every single day Gav comments on my crappy car.
0: I do know, but that's unfair.
1: No, it's all right, Gav. It is fair. It's a terrible car. I'll allow it. We're also going to be taking a look at World Refugee Week, and we're going to be speaking with some very special people who are going to be talking to us this Refugee Day.
0: Well, this is the last of your little stint on the wireless.
1: It is.
0: So have a great show.
1: Thank you.
0: Light it all up. And
1: Gav,
0: we'll be listening. I don't say that many. I always say that your car, which is a Honda thing, is very
1: Honda
0: reliable. Very reliable. Paintwork, not so good.
1: That one's on me. I've had it since I was 19.
0: Yes. That's on you. Have a great show. Thank you so much for your company today. Thank you to Caitlin Bewley, who produces this program, does a fantastic job. Thank you to all our guests. And thank you for your involvement, your questions, your great suggestions for music to light things up. Have a great weekend.

0: multiple life-threatening illnesses from it. Andy Yu has the details.
1: The Austin Hospital has been treating a woman in her 20s who came into emergency with abdominal pain and yellowing skin and eyes. She was in acute liver failure. The woman had bought retatrutide online on recommendation from her gym. Liver specialist Dr. Marie Sinclair says retatrutide is still in clinical trials and not available to the public, so anything sold under that name is unsafe.
2: We don't know what these things are. It's quite frankly terrifying.
1: Dr. Sinclair has heard of several other cases in recent months in Melbourne hospitals.
0: The Victorian Health Department says 6 cases of active liver toxicity associated with a product labelled retatrutide have been reported since the start of the year. It's issued a health alert for the unapproved peptide product. Anyone who has used the injectable product but develops unusual or concerning symptoms, including abdominal pain, itchy skin or easy bruising, should seek urgent medical attention. Socceroos coach Tony Popovich has admitted his side was too slow and couldn't keep up with the United States after going down 2-0 in their World Cup group stage clash in Seattle. Australia conceded an own goal via Cam Burgess early on, with the US's second goal coming via Alex Freeman before halftime. Popovich has told SBS he's not sure just yet what went wrong.
3: I don't know if it was the occasion, but we looked sluggish, heavy-legged. They were quicker, they were more powerful. They won every duel, they won every second ball, and when you do that, it makes it very difficult to gain any momentum.
0: And thousands of Socceroos fans have braved the rain to watch the live screening of the World Cup match at Federation Square. Several flares were let off during the game, and when the national anthem was played, many fans left feeling disappointed by the result.
4: It's a bit of an upset. Not happy. That's all right. We'll come back stronger next week.
5: We played a bit better in the second half, but it was still not good enough. We just didn't get going, really. Surprised that both the goal scorers last game were on the bench, which was a bit weird.
6: I really think we could have beat the US today, but, you know, some days you just lose. It just happens.
0: To the weather now, there's a strong wind warning for the west coast and central coast. Across Victoria, mostly cloudy with scattered showers becoming isolated in the west during the late afternoon and evening. Snow showers above 1,400 metres. In Melbourne, cloudy, very high chance of showers, a top today of 14 degrees. Tomorrow, a shower or two, also 14 degrees. 14 again on Monday and partly cloudy. Tuesday, showers and 14. Right now in Melbourne, it's 12 degrees. ABC News.
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9: Good morning to you. Have you started your engine? Are you buckled up for today's show? My name is Laura Mayers, joining you for the final time before you were joined by Debbie Rybitsky in the hot seat on your Saturday Statewide Mornings program. I have a pretty spectacular show for you today, including one Southwest Victorian woman's journey through grief and the vocation she picked up to help her through it. Do you have a comfort hobby that you like to pick up in times like that? I would love to know all about it. I would say mine is cooking, but I actually suspect that's more about my love of eating. Also coming up later in this first hour of your Statewide Mornings. We're going to head to Mildura, where a very special rally is taking place. Entrants from all over Australia can spend less than $1,500 on a car. Decorate it how you like, and then hit the road for a convoy. And it's all in the name of charity. We're going to hear from the founder of the Shitbox Rally just after 9:30, and a couple of entrants in this year's rally as well. So this leads me to my talkback question today. Do you have an old bomb that you're still holding on to? Do your family members tell you, please, I beg of you, get rid of that car? I want to know. 0467 842 722. Text in and let me know, or give us a ring. 1300 303 468.

particular place to go. So we parked way out in the Kokomo. The night was young and the moon was gold. So we both

0: no particular place to go. Chuck Berry, 1964. I want to know, do you have a car, a bit of a bomb, a lemon, that you still drive? Text in 0467 842 722.
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0: A new report from the Clean Energy Council says the Victorian Coalition's policy for a 2 kilometre buffer zone around renewable energy projects risks thousands of jobs and billions of dollars in investment. Renewable energy experts have differing views on the policy's potential impact, but say secure energy supplies are needed as fossil fuel power stations are retired. The coalition has instead said the policy strikes the right balance between energy needs and the rights of landowners. There is an article now out on ABC News if you'd like to read more about it. Our reporter Jean Bell from Southwest Victoria did this one. Jean, hello.
3: Good morning.
0: Thank you so much for taking the time to speak to us about this one. So can you tell me what exactly this policy is that the Victorian Coalition are proposing?
3: Yeah, sure thing. So the Victorian Coalition have announced a policy that would see a 2 kilometre buffer zone as a baseline between renewable energy projects and residential dwellings. So the current Shadow Minister for Energy, David Davis, had said that this buffer would be rebuttable by the community or proponents. And while the party sees that low emission technologies are really important across the state, he does say that the party believes that that needs to be balanced with the communities having a say and communities having appropriate protections. So at the moment, onshore wind projects in Victoria have to be set back 1 kilometre from the nearest dwelling, although there's a little bit of wriggle room there where landowners and proponents can negotiate

0: a different distance. In other states in the country, the distance between renewable energy projects and a house can be between 1 kilometre and 2.2 kilometres. So this isn't the first time that the coalition has actually wanted to bring in a 2 kilometre buffer zone. In 2014, the coalition government rolled this out, and it was accused of holding back the renewable energy industry. And now it's kind of coming back to this as we see really controversial projects such as the VNI West unfold, and the coalition wants to, I guess, reduce the impact on communities as the state has its renewable energy rollout.
1: So what does the Clean Energy Council modelling say about it?
0: Yeah, so there's new modelling from the Clean Energy Council, which is showing that that policy could negatively influence confidence in renewables at a time when the state, it says, needs to be attracting investment. So the Clean Energy Council has said that that proposed policy could limit renewable energy developments across most of the state, and that could have repercussions for reliability for Victorians in the future. It's released some analysis that shows that that 2 kilometre buffer zone could significantly decrease the amount of land that's available for new renewable energy projects. That's reducing about 70% of land across Victoria, according to that modelling. And it could also risk 26,000 jobs, it's saying, billions of dollars in wages across Victorian communities, and more than $19 million in payments to regional communities. So it's really that modelling is really sounding the warning bell about that one.
1: So what do renewable energy experts think about it?
0: Well, there's pretty mixed views on this one. I've spoken to two experts. Firstly, I've spoken with Victoria Energy Policy Centre Director Professor Bruce Mountain, and he's he doesn't really take the view that it's going to have a big impact or compromise the state's renewable energy rollout, so kind of pushing back at the Clean Energy Council's view. Instead, he said that it could actually give affected landowners more leverage in negotiations with wind developers and potentially allow them to actually ask for more financial compensation if they're in that 2 kilometre buffer zone. On the other hand, Tony Wood, who is from the Grattan Institute, says changes to rules and policy really frustrate renewable energy developers. And he's saying that uncertainty ahead of an election could prompt them to hit pause until after the new government was announced. It doesn't mean that they're not going to go ahead with things, but it just might slow things down a little bit. But at the end of the day, Tony Wood is saying that there's a risk that there could be insufficient sources of reliable energy to meet demand if renewable projects were delayed during the phase-out of coal-fired power stations. And he's saying that that's becoming a real concern for Victoria. So it's really important that we've got renewable energy sources to kick in when those coal-fired power stations do get phased out.
1: Jean Bell, thank you for your time.
0: Thanks so much.
1: That was Jean Bell, ABC Southwest Victoria reporter, ending that report. You can read more about it online. We have a text here from Tony. Please don't forget the WRL line north of Ballarat. That is the Western Renewables link. Thank you so much for texting in. Yes, another controversial project still in discussion there. Thanks for that, Tony. Don't forget to text in 0467 842 722. We are talking today cars you might have. That might be a bit of a lemon.

0: English singer-songwriter Steve Winwood with Higher Love.
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0: What is your comfort activity that you turn to when you're going through a tough time? We're always told to look after ourselves, but sometimes it's not easy to find that space where we can be ourselves and face reality and find a way forward. Anna Riley is a Warrnambool local who found peace through sewing and quilting after a loved one passed away. It also inspired her to start her own business, sharing her love of quilting with others. We're very happy to have her on the line with us today. Anna, good morning.
4: Yeah, good morning, Laura.
0: Thank you for joining us today. Can you tell us a little bit about your story when you started quilting and how it helped with your dealing with loss?
4: Yeah, absolutely. So about 15 years ago, my father had passed away and I was pregnant with my first baby, and I thought I just needed a way to process the grief, and I was nesting at the same time. So I got this idea in my head that I wanted to make a quilt, but I had no idea how, and I did the best I could. And yeah, it just felt really therapeutic, and I had something beautiful at the end of it that I could cherish and remember the time as a space of grief, but also the joy of my son. And I've always got that when I look at that quilt now.
0: Having something tangible there to tie to that memory, that's pretty special.
4: Absolutely. And it's beautiful. And it's happened a number of times over the years. When my husband then fell sick a couple of years later with cancer, and as he was sick, we then created a memory quilt for him. And that's been really treasured after he passed away. So again, another memory through the quilt, which has been beautiful.
0: That's beautiful. What does a creative outlet through craft ultimately mean to you? How does it help you during those times?
4: I guess it's bringing together different thoughts and feelings through colour and through a creation and through a tangible product at the end that you can snuggle under, almost with the memories and the special, it's just something to cherish that reminds you of that time.
0: And you started your own business to share your quilting journey with others. How has that been, and why did you start that?
4: Yeah, look, it's been so much fun to start Good to Sew. And basically, because during those times, being able to sit at the machine when so much was going on emotionally and in and out of hospitals and things was just a really calming, safe space to be. And to be able to open this business, I'm creating kits and tutorials and things that make it easy for people who haven't quilted before to just jump on the machine and give it a try. And, you know, there's no mistakes. It's all just a creative outlet and a space to find yourself and create something special.
0: Is there a sewing project or a quilting project that you recommend for someone for the very first time is picking up their hand at it? You know, something maybe small, and I'm not asking for any particular reason.
4: That's a great question, Laura. I've purposefully started with a simple square quilt. So it's really just sewing lines of squares together in a colour that inspires you. And I've got pre-cut kits that I've created specially for that purpose, for the person who's never quilted before and just wants to give it a go. And yeah, you can come out with an absolutely beautiful product at the end of it, feel a sense of accomplishment and snuggle under a gorgeous quilt. And it doesn't have to be complicated.
0: And let me tell you right now, we could really use some extra quilts. Anna Riley is my guest, who's talking to me about loss and quilting and sewing and hobbies. So, Anna, how did you navigate, an extraordinary story, loss, single motherhood, and then starting that business as well?
4: It hasn't been without its challenges. My son still has some medical problems too, so we spend a bit of time in and out of the hospital, but the business is online at the moment, which has been great for the flexibility so that I can still be there for my kids and offer this service to the community. So it's going really well in that regard.
0: And you mentioned the community there. How has that support been from, I believe, the Warrnambool community? You've seen a lot of people rallying around you and giving it a go?
4: Oh, absolutely. They've just been so fantastic. I've got plenty of repeat customers locally as well as Australia-wide, and they are so supportive online and putting in orders and asking questions. And every time I've been able to run a pop-up, the turnout has been fantastic. So I'm so grateful to everyone for their
0: Anna.
4: Support.
0: Thank you, Anna. Thank you so much for your time this morning. Good luck with it. You've inspired me to pick up a sewing needle. It will not go well, but thank you.
4: Oh, you give it a go, Laura. Thank you so much.
0: Thank you. That was Anna Riley joining me. She is a small business owner down in the Warrnambool area who picked up quilting to help her through a time of loss.
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0: Susie Quatro featuring Chris Norman. That is Stumbling In. Beautiful song. We have a text here. Good morning. What proportion of the anticipated energy needs for renewable energy is to accommodate data centres? It's a very good question. Whoever texted this in, we don't have a name with it. I've just done a little bit of looking around. According to the International Energy Agency, electricity for consumption from data centres, that includes artificial intelligence and cryptocurrency sector, could double by 2026, with data centres being significant drivers of growth in electricity demand in many regions. They used an estimated 460 terawatt hours in 2022 and are projected to consume more than 1,000 terawatt hours by 2026. And then according to the Australian Energy Statistics, renewable energy sources accounted for 9% of Australian energy consumption in 2023 to 2024. So while I don't specifically know how much of our renewable energy is going to be accommodating for any future data centres, we can say that. Thank you for texting in 0467 842 722. We are talking just a little bit while away about bad cars. I've got one parked out the back of the office right now. I love it. Maybe nobody else does, but that doesn't matter.
1: 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Weather.
0: Yes, let's talk a little bit of weather. It's 9:30. A cold southerly airstream across Victoria today as a high pressure system is crossing the Bight. The high will slowly cross South Australia tomorrow and Monday. As the next cold front approaches from the west, the front is forecast across southern Victoria on Tuesday. There is a strong wind warning for the west coast and central coast in Victoria today. It was absolutely pouring here in Ballarat last night. I was all cuddled up with my dog in front of the fire, listening to the sound of the rain. And I'd love to know how much rain you got in the gauge last night. Taking a look at the rain radar, though, right now there's a little bit of light rain hanging over the Donald area, northeast of Horsham, a bit down around Cowes, closer to Melbourne as well, a bit more sort of around Kilmore as well. Get some weather top notes. Starting in the east this time, Orbost 17, showers increasing. Sale 14, the same. Omeo 12 and showers. Shepparton 14, shower or two. Bendigo 14, the same. Ballarat 10 degrees, shower or two. Warrnambool top of 14 degrees. Hamilton top of 12. Stawell top of 12. Dimboola top of 13. Birchip 13, showers clearing. Mildura 15, shower or two. If you're wondering about tomorrow, patchy fog in the north. Mostly cloudy with isolated showers near the south of the ranges. Snow showers above 1400 metres. Dry and partly cloudy across the north. A cool day with light to moderate south to southeasterly winds.
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0: I have been asking you this morning if you have an old bomb, a car that you still have, but you love. To this day, I still have my 2006 Honda Jazz that I bought when I was 19. Granted, the radio switches itself on and off and the air conditioning has never worked, but it still runs like a dream and I love it. I refuse to get rid of it even despite the smell. I ask because an extremely special car rally is taking place in Mildura starting over this weekend. I am, of course, referring to the Shitbox Rally. It's described as an unpredictable community challenge where teams travel in groups, raising funds for the Cancer Council. James Freeman is the founder of the rally and he joins me now. James, hello.
4: Hi, Laura. Thanks for having me.
0: Thank you for coming on. So we are in Mildura with the rally this weekend. Start off by telling me a little bit about how the Shitbox Rally came to be.
4: This is, believe it or not, our 16th year of doing the rallies. And looking at my notes, this is my 42nd rally we've done in that time. So it started back in 2010. And the reason why it came together is, you know, a very, very personal story. Both of my parents had cancer, and they both died within a year of each other, 12 months of each other. And we were a close family, and my brother and I really spent the last 6 months of both their lives really nursing them and looking after them. And it was obviously extremely heartbreaking. And when they passed away, I wanted to do something that really honoured them, and I wanted it to be something that was more than I appreciate that putting funds in every month from a salary is very, very important, but I wanted to do something a little bit more. And I came up with this concept. And the first year we had 50 people, and we went from Sydney to Alice Springs up the Oodnadatta track. And, you know, I had a vague idea of what I was doing, and I fast realized that I really had little idea of what I was doing. And and then over the years we've changed, and we've built the rally significantly. And now we have 5 rallies we do a year. So we have the Mystery Box Rally brand that we do 3 of those a year. And then we do a Mystery Box and a Lunchbox Rally, which we do for kids. And because of that, we're raising pretty much we're sitting around the $10 million a mark that we raise every year now, and we're up near the $66 million we've raised since we started.
0: $10 million is nothing to sneeze at. Why do you think people love to get involved?
4: Well, I think there are a few things. The way that we go about, the reason why people want to get involved is because the rally works for them. It's a very much a people's rally. It's a community focused rally, and we take people into places in the outback where, you know, they wouldn't usually go, but we take them in an environment where they're protected and they're safe and they're looked after, and we show them this extraordinary country from the inside out that we are so fortunate to live in and call home, and we do it in a way that ticks a lot of different boxes. You know, the fundraising is a big part of it, and the fundraising goes for about a year. It's

0: extremely hard. We work with the teams with all of their fundraising efforts throughout the course of that year. In addition to that, the rally itself ends up being therefore the reward for all of those fundraising efforts. And the rally is fun. It's an enormous amount of fun, but it's also done on this basis, this premise of self-deprecation. We don't take ourselves too seriously. We have a lot of laughs with what we do. The premise of with it being shitbox is the cars can't be worth any more than $1,500. And then off we go on this little adventure. And we know that they're going to break down. We have plenty of mechanics that come on the rallies. And we have tyre issues. We have all sorts of things like that. And it just comes down to the humour of what we do. So it's even when it comes into the fundraising, we kind of tip fundraising on its head. Fundraising is often guilt-based, and we try and make it more humour-based to try and get something fun, some sort of enjoyment out of something that ultimately is pretty horrible, you know, the cancer disease. So we try and do things a little bit differently, and it ticks a number of boxes for the community. And, you know, we love what we do, and we love the fact that we get so many people that come and join it and join on the rise with us.
1: Speaking of, so, you know, we're in Mildura for the rally this time around. Do you know how many people might be looking to get involved?
0: Oh, well, they're all involved. They're all confirmed. So everyone that is doing this rally, you know, signed up and was accepted about a year ago. And so they've been spending that last year hitting their milestones on their fundraising and getting their cars and themselves prepared. And now they're all coming into Mildura from all over the country, making their way to Mildura before we depart tomorrow morning. But, yeah, there'll be a little over 500 people involved in this rally. So, yeah, it's a decent size with 250 vehicles. So, yeah, we certainly make our presence felt.
1: And, well, you've been doing this for, you say, 16 years, I imagine you've seen some cars in your time. Is there any that sticks out in your mind, any shit boxes that you think you'll remember forever?
0: We have some ones where people really take, they really look at the, how bad can we go? Like how, and I mean, the cars are all, they're all registered and they're all roadworthy, but some of them just look some of them do look pretty average. And they're funny. They're just really, really funny. But ultimately the teams decorate their car. They can spend as much as they want decorating them. And we've had all sorts of decorations over the years. We had Star Trek themed rallies. We had, you know, vans covered in fur like dogs. It's hard to put your finger on it because there are so many. And tomorrow morning when we're walking around at the start line, there's going to be another 250 vehicles with people's imaginations just going crazy on how they've decorated and set up their vehicles. So, yeah, I mean, we end up just getting this enormously wide spectrum of cars and decorations and themes, but it's all just fun.
1: Fun indeed. I cracked the joke that the car that I currently have could definitely be considered a worthy entrant simply because it is such an old bomb. It definitely fits the parameters. That's on me though. So we're looking to get started in the Mildura community this weekend, I understand. Can you tell me about where it starts, where it ends?
0: We're just starting down at the park, down at the river, we've had some issues on this rally because the original route was going to have us heading over to South Australia into the Flinders and up to Hawker and then taking the Burswell track up. But this band of weather that has come all the way across Australia has stopped those plans, unfortunately, with the amount of rain that's dumped down on the Burswell track. So we've had to reroute. So from Mildura, we're heading across to Cobar tomorrow and then up to Charleville and Longreach, and then we get back onto our rally route. A few changes, but, you know, nothing that we haven't done before. And that's the thing, you know, we can control so much, but we can't control the weather. And unfortunately, the timing for this weather band has just really messed with us. But it's awesome because we're able to call up places that we know, and we know the townships, and say, hey, it's us. We need help. Can you help us out? And they're like, yeah, absolutely. So just excellent sort of Australian spirit, being able to make sure that we can do this rally and do it well.
1: Brilliant. The Mildura to Townsville Winter 2026 Shitbox Rally. Raised so far $2.37 million, I understand. Are you aiming for a goal, James?
0: 2.5.
1: Not far
0: 2.5
1: off.
0: 2.5 is our goal. Yeah, not far off. Not far off at all. So, I think we'll be able to get to that amount. But it's pretty extraordinary. You know, $2.5 million raised by 500 people is an enormous achievement. So, yeah, I'm very, very proud of everyone.
1: It's brilliant. And then, of course, we have the Spring 2026, if anyone might be looking to get involved with that. Or are you no longer taking applications on that one?
0: All of the 2026 rallies are full, but the way in which we operate is that anybody can put their name down onto our database, and it just works in like a queue system. So when we open up a rally for registrations, which we'll do once we finish this rally, we'll open up the 2027 rally for registrations. And if people have put their name on the database, then they get an email asking if they would like to register for that rally, and they just register. And then from there, they're in the system, and we can absolutely guarantee everybody a spot. It just depends on, you know, how long they might need to wait for a spot, but the wait's not usually that long.
1: James Freeman, thank you so much for your time.
0: Yeah, thanks very much.
1: That was James Freeman, the founder of the Shitbox Rally, speaking with me. And I did speak yesterday with a couple of entrants who were in Mildura after a bit of a dramatic stop. They had come from far, far away from Victoria. This is Chris and Catherine, who are going to be joining in the rally convoy today.
2: We have just spent the last hour at another participant's house in Mildura, changing our alternator that failed us 2 days ago in hay. So we're taking it a little bit of a run down the highway to see if we're actually in the clear for tomorrow morning.
3: Currently rolling through Golgol and on our way to the cliffs.
1: Oh, brilliant. Hey, what can you tell me about your car that you're entering into the rally?
3: Yeah, so we've got a 1995 Mercedes C-Class diesel. We paid $800 for it at a Pickles salvage auction after it had a little rear end hit, and we've been slowly doing it up over the last year or so, taking it for some drives with our local rally club and our Mercedes club up in Brisbane, and this is the first big outing for it. We're hoping that we can do more Shitbox rallies in the future.
1: Oh, great. And where have you guys come from?
2: All the way from Brisbane. It took a couple of sightseeing days to get down, and then an unexpected stop in hay.
1: to grab that alternator. All the way from Bris Vegas. That is brilliant. And why did you guys want to get involved in the rally?
2: The rally for me has been on my bucket list for years, just the adventure side of it, really. But I'm a registered nurse back home as well, and I just see the impact of cancer every day, day in, day out. I work in stroke and rehab. A lot of our demographic is a lot older, and it's just such a common comorbidity that we see, and I have unfortunately been there for people when they've been diagnosed. I have held the hands of people on their last couple of days. It's just the impact for me has been something that I see very often, and we've both lost loved ones as well to cancer over the years, friends and family and co-workers newly diagnosed. So it's pretty important to us that we do something a little bit more that we can give back.
1: And what a way to do it. Thank you so much for sharing that. It is a really profound thing to get involved with. And obviously millions of dollars are being raised for Cancer Council. Might make you feel a bit proud, does it?
2: It's amazing. It is incredibly surreal. I think the total over the last couple of years has been up to like 62 million, I think, that I've raised.
3: I think this rally has just gone over 2.5 million. I'm sure James, the organiser, would correct me if I'm wrong, but I believe it's between 2.5 and 3 million.
2: It's very impressive.
3: For this rally alone.
1: It is impressive. And we've got 500 entrants in this Mildura one. I think it keeps getting bigger and better every year almost. You see all of these people with some incredible cars and some incredible ideas behind the cars. Do you guys have a theme on your car?
2: It's fabulous.
3: Yes, our theme is Team Mercules. And we've painted our car red and gold in the theme of a Roman chariot.
1: I mean, that's pretty amazing. Who came up with that?
3: We did some brainstorming, and that was just one of the ones that came up and seemed like it was reasonably easy to do. And then my My cousin is a spray painter. He came on board and painted the car for us and did some great work, so we're very grateful for that. It turned out a lot better than we would have done.
2: Oh, I'm so glad driving this car.
3: Yeah, that's for sure.
1: Well, brilliant. Good luck to you both. Enjoy your time in the Shitbox Rally this weekend.
2: Thank you so much.
1: That was Catherine Shattuck and Chris Gabriel, who are part of the Mercules team in today's rally kicking off in Mildura. You can track the colourful convoy, team breakdowns and daily progress via the official rally Instagram or on their Facebook page.
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Thank you for your company this morning. We're getting up to news time at 10 o'clock. I've been asking you this morning while we've been talking the rally, do you have a lemon, an old bomb that you're still using today that you refuse to get rid of? I certainly do. Let me know, 0467 842 722, or give us a ring, 1300 303 468. We have a text here from Pete. G'day, Pete. Thanks for texting in. G'day, Laura. OMG, I have the perfect song for your theme, the Cat Empire, the car song. Someday I'll buy an old car. Someday I'll get that car to start. Someday I'll learn how to drive too. And then someday, imagine all the things I can do. That's from Pete. Thanks, Pete. That's a pretty good one. We found it for you. Let's give it a listen.

0: That was The Car Song by The Cat Empire. That was a really good suggestion, Pete. I was tapping my toes along. Thank you for that one. We are doing car-themed songs this morning, although the next song I'm going to play is not actually car-themed, apologies, only because the other suggestion I had was Jump in My Car by David Hasselhoff, and I think that one's going to be a no from me.
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0: Did you get up at 5 a.m. this morning to watch the Socceroos? They played against the USA in the Soccer World Cup. Or did you even head into Melbourne this morning? Were you standing in the cold and the rain? I want to know. 0467 842 722. What do you think of the game? We're going to be talking more sport just before 11 o'clock later this morning. Socceroos in Turkey, fans across the state packed into the live screening of this week's World Cup match. And the Socceroos held firm to that 2-0 win. Meanwhile, ABC's Andrew Mangelsdorf was at the Shepparton Showgrounds earlier this week, and he spoke to some of those soccer fans. Let's give that a listen.
2: My name's Jackman. I think it was amazing. We played really well. Aranda Kunda scored a very good goal, and then we played very well. Defence was very good. Turkey played well as well, but we managed to hold up.
3: Yeah, there were a few scares towards the end.
2: Yeah,
3: the crowd was getting into it. Were you screaming and shouting as well?
2: Yeah, especially when we scored, it was really fun.
4: My name's Zainab. It was really disappointing because I had, very high hope. I thought Turkey was going to win, but it's whatever. Australia played really well as well. Mm. It was a rough game.
3: And are you into soccer yourself? Or?
4: Yeah, I play soccer.
3: Do you find this kind of inspiring, seeing Turkey play up on the
4: screen? Yeah, because Turkey played after, 24 years, which was, a really big thing for us, but Yeah, they played really well. I'm really proud of them.
5: My name's Zane Alloy. Look, I'm not really a big soccer guy, but I did want Australia to win, so yeah, Australia.
3: Yeah. So pretty happy with that?
5: Yeah, pretty happy with Australia winning.
6: My name is Raj. I came with my friends to... I'm a cricket friend.
3: You just come to support, join your friends in, support support Australia?
6: Yes.
3: Yeah. Are you hopeful that they could win some more matches?
6: Oh, maybe. Yeah, I'm not sure. But, yeah, hopefully they might win. Yeah. It's a lot of encouraging all the kids here playing, you know. Yeah. So it's pretty nice, yeah.
3: Yeah.
6: Good weather.
3: What was the atmosphere like inside?
6: Oh, it was great. It was great. A lot of Turkish, Australians, everyone. Yeah, it was good. Amazing. Yeah. I like it, yeah.
0: That was Andrew Mangelsdorf at the Shepparton Showground speaking to some soccer fans who watched the Turkey versus Socceroos in the World Cup this week. Australia beat Turkey 2-0. This morning, the US beat Australia. Next Friday, Australia is going to play Paraguay. More sport later, as I said. Couple of texts here. Suggestions for songs about cars. I've got a Rolls Carnedley Rolls Down the Hill. Carnedley, Get Up the Other Side. Brendan said that one. That's a pretty good car, Brendan. And then we got a suggestion here from someone, Eden. Fast Car, Please, the Luke Combs cover. All right, we can make that happen.